0: Clemson, right?
1: Absolutely.
0: Yeah.
1: Because like you said, it feels like good versus
0: it
1: evil.
0: Does. It's the way of college football that everyone, fans, I mean, mm-hmm. that everyone was happy with. That's mm-hmm. the way Clemson goes about business. And this new way, which feels chaotic, is Lane Kiffin and LSU.
1: Right. Dabo has to love this. Because the last few years, the attention surrounding Dabo has been that he's not willing to adapt to this NIL era. He's been so slow to take advantage of the transfer portal. They have double-digit transfers this season. For the first time, he got 10 transfers. But that's not much compared to what most major programs get. And so the noise has been loud around Dabo and his inability to adjust. And suddenly, because of this matchup overnight, and not anything Dabo has done, but everything that LSU and Lane Kiffin have done, I do feel like all of a sudden people are hearkening back to a different time in college football, a more simple time, back when Clemson won multiple national championships under Dabo Sweeney. And now Lane Kiffin and LSU sort of represent all the chaos that is the current state of college sports.
0: Tomorrow's going to be awesome.
1: It's going to be awesome.
0: Tomorrow's going to be really great. And this is the first time, it's the third year of college football campus tour that we are doing here on ESPN Radio. And each of the last two seasons, our opening game was an afternoon game.
1: Yep.
0: I like that we're starting with a night game here,
1: so
0: and it's going to feel wild.
1: We were both so excited when we got our schedule, and this was the first game for us on our schedule. So it'll be huge. We will be there tomorrow, 4 to 7 p.m. Eastern on your radios, taking you up to the game broadcast. But coming up next here on Campus Tour Friday Night, powered by Bloom Energy, we'll help you make sense of all of the legal drama surrounding college football.
0: Couple lawyers chopping it
1: 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Just one lawyer on Amber's Law.
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8: A boy born in Joplin, Missouri was fascinated by anything with wheels and a motor. The odds of him going on to fascinate millions with his talent? 1 in 260,000. The odds of this born racer having 157 career top 10 finishes in NASCAR? 1 in 125 billion. But every driver seeks the pinnacle of their achievements. The odds of him winning both the Daytona 500 and the Brickyard 400 in the same year? 1 in 195 million. The odds of a child being diagnosed with autism? 1 in 110. I'm NASCAR driver Jamie McMurray, and my niece has autism.
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14: I'm Ed Bankin. We start with college football. Three ranked teams on the schedule tonight. One game already underway in the first quarter. 10th ranked Oklahoma leading UTEP by a count of 14-0. Coming up in less than an hour on ESPN, it'll be number 7 Miami against Stanford. And also 14th ranked USC will play Fresno State later this evening as the Trojans look to go 2-0. Meanwhile, as the season gets into full swing tomorrow, ESPN's Mel Kiper says there are several quarterbacks to keep an eye on.
15: Who has the best supporting cast to allow them to do what they need to do? And certainly Byron Brown comes to Auburn. His coach, players, he's got a chance, I think, to have a pretty good year there. You mentioned some of the others. Nico out of UCLA did some really good things last year. Chesney's a winner.
14: Meanwhile, earlier today, leaders of the college football playoff issued a statement strongly supporting the position of conferences prohibiting pro players to return to college football. To baseball and several key matchups in this September. In the bottom of the sixth inning, the Braves lead the Phillies 3-2, Philadelphia 4 back of Atlanta in the NL East. Also, the Red Sox lead the Orioles 1-0. Boston and Baltimore in the wild card race in the American League, as is Toronto. The Blue Jays 1 game out of the final wild card spot. The defending AL champs lead the Royals 4-1 as they play in the top of the second inning. White Sox on top of the Twins 2-0. Rays and Rangers are scoreless. And the Brewers trail the Reds 6-4 as they move to the top of the fifth inning. U.S. Open action earlier today. Jessica

0: LSU and Alabama played for the national championship in 2011. That's when Bama got the rematch after the game of the century. So then it was the follow-up the next year, and the two teams were highly ranked, and it was a giant deal. So, I mean, you're talking about some rarefied air as far as interest, but that is the Lane Kiffin effect. Mm-hmm. So that, to the point when, you know, Amber asked, like, that kind of illustrates the point of the level of interest in this game. It's Kiffin, it's Clemson, it's all the things that boil into it. So it's, you know, College game day, prime time, all that sort of stuff. It's going to be one of those full throat Death Valley games, and it doesn't always happen like that. I mean, Tiger Stadium at night has a reputation, and it's an earned reputation, but it's a place that has problems. Like they built it too big. You get a bad kick time and a bad opponent. Traffic sucks. People come late and leave early, all that stuff. But you get the right ingredients, and it's a special place. And I think tomorrow is going to be one of those.
1: It's the Lane Effect, for better or for worse. Matt Moscona, you can hear him on 104.5 ESPN Baton Rouge, which is exactly
2: right
1: where
2: here.
1: We are. You can hear him right here
2: where we are
1: sitting right now. Matt is enjoying himself at home. Rest up, Matt. You're going to need it for tomorrow. Thanks.
0: I'll look for you guys out there tomorrow.
1: I heard from one former LSU player who's also a former NFLer and asked him if he was going to be here in Baton Rouge. He says, too crazy.
2: Too crazy. I can understand that.
1: And he chose not to come, a former big-time player from here.
2: I can understand that.
1: Let's give you a quick update on the live action. John Mateer, 40-yard touchdown pass to Rocky Beers. Oklahoma now leads UTEP 21-0 heading into the second quarter. It is officially opening a can of what-butt there for Oklahoma over UTEP. Coming up next here. In 15 minutes, the college football playoff weighed in on all the drama surrounding LSU. We'll dive deeper into that. But next, a huge story today that may have slipped under your radar that could have huge ramifications on one sport. We will talk about it right here on ESPN Radio.
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0: need someone who's a little bit tougher in front of the microphone, in front of cameras.
1: Well, that as well. That doesn't have the missteps. That wants to step into the fire. That's going to go on the Dan Patrick Show if she says that she's going to. I think probably some of that's important.
0: Someone who will get out there and defend the league when, you know, you have the nonsense that's going on right now with the dopes. Right. So,
1: well, and that's the other thing. You have to have the voice and you have to be willing to step into that fire because it is fire. And we know a lot of the controversy that has surrounded the WNBA. It always felt a little bit like Engelbert was trying to shy away from that. And heck, she was a former CEO of Deloitte. She certainly had the resume to take over the WNBA. I don't know if anybody has the resume to handle some of those
0: controversies. Who they appoint.
1: It will be. It'll be really interesting. I mean, I think that they've known this was coming after the CBA for a long time. So I think that this has been the plan for quite some time. I think they were trying to get through the CBA, get all of that noise to calm down, and then we usher in a new leadership there. So it'll be interesting. We'll see when we look back on it what we all think about the Kathy Engelbert era. But she did have wins. She had some serious wins as the commissioner. Coming up next, the College Football Playoff Committee has weighed in on all of the legal drama in college football.
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0: You know, when Sankey was asked after that really long hearing yesterday about the federal court document that they filed, he said, "I'll let that speak for itself." So, I mean, you've got state politicians all throughout the conference, university presidents and chancellors. I mean, you know, LSU as a whole has always been different and unique, but I mean, they're alone in a corner right now.
1: And meanwhile, we're not really talking about any of these other teams. I mean, heck, we're hardly talking about the defending national champs. I don't even hear many people talking about Indiana, Heather. So let's move on from LSU for just a moment. Who is the team right now in college football who we should be talking more about from a football perspective?
0: I don't know why people aren't talking more about USC. I really like this Lincoln Riley team. I think Jaden Maiava is a fantastic quarterback. He's surrounded by so much talent, particularly that running game. Lincoln Riley told me he'd put it up against anybody else in the country this year. You know, I think he finally has his roster to a place where it's the perfect mix of transfers, but also talent that's been developed from the high school level. And, you know, I've talked to him at length over the last couple of years at USC about how he brought in overvalued the portal, right? And there was that immediate success, and now it's kind of tapered out to have the right mix. So that's a team that I think should be in the college football playoff for the first time.
2: Heather, you mentioned that week one, sometimes some wacky things can happen. Is there a game that you specifically look at and say, you know what, I think that one may go different than most people think?
0: Upset Central, huh? I'm wondering if Louisville can pull it off against Ole Miss. I'm not going to pick them to do that, but Louisville is a team that definitely has a chance to surprise some people. It can play for the ACC championship. I feel like Miami fans forgot they lost that game to Louisville last year, or they want to pretend it didn't happen, but it did, and I think Louisville has a chance to really surprise some people. But man, when you have Kewon Lacy and Trinidad Chambliss, like you shouldn't lose that game.
1: You mentioned Miami. They just scored against Stanford, actually. The Canes up right now 6-0 on Stanford. Heather Dinich, ESPN college football reporter. She will be on set live with us tomorrow when College Football Campus Tour is live from LSU, 4 to 7 p.m. Eastern. We'll see you tomorrow,
2: Heather. See you tomorrow, Heather.
0: All right, guys. Hey, dress cool. It's a little bit muggy out.
1: Yeah, I've heard Louisiana a little muggy. Who would have thunk it? The ESPN Radio College Football Campus Tour, powered by Bloom Energy, is in Baton Rouge for week one of college football action as LSU takes on Clemson. 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Coming up next here, things in Chapel Hill seem to going from bad to worse for old Bill. We'll talk about it right here on ESPN Radio.
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0: Magic brought aboard. And then you got the Sun. And if we're talking potential situation with giving players drugs, Bill Belichick doesn't survive this.
1: I don't know how he does. Now, UNC got a big win in Dublin, 15-10.
0: Who cares?
1: Over TCU. And the reason they got that win was because of the way that Bill ended up coaching down the stretch of that game. It was very obvious that Bill in that game was out coaching the other side of the field. And that's exactly what he was doing. UNC in that game played much cleaner football. They were able to draw TCU offsides. They were able to draw the penalties and the mistakes out of TCU. I'm not saying that they whooped their butt. It was 15-10 at the end of the day, but it was also an international game and it felt like a big win. Like,
0: you know,
1: people for the first time believed maybe Belichick would get this program on the right track after all. And now all this,
0: but you know what? Like, we mentioned earlier, as far as Lane Kiffin and everything that is surrounding this LSU program right now, and Matt Moscona, who joined us here from ESPN Baton Rouge, and we asked him, you know, is the juice worth the squeeze, essentially? Eventually, with Bill Belichick, UNC has to ask themselves, is the juice worth the squeeze here?
1: Yeah, but it's year two. I mean, you're asking yourself that really quickly.
0: And
1: but
0: way
1: I get
0: against it.
1: He's responsible for
0: is
1: who
0: there
1: he
0: a
1: hires.
0: Moment where it's not tumultuous?
1: Right. Well, and these are two staff members of him. I mean, forget even the Sun aspect.
0: His
1: of
0: guys.
1: It's his guys that he brought in. He hired them. At the end of the day, you end up responsible for them. You're supposed to know what's happening in your program. So we'll continue to see how that situation plays out. Lombardi steps down, though. Steve Belichick being investigated by the university. Coming up next, we dive into the top games in college football right here on ESPN Radio.
2: 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The 2026 NFL season is set to kick off. 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

0: get him from to go from Norman. I mean, seriously, to get him to go from Norman to LA, they haven't gotten a lot of return yet. So Lincoln has to go out. He's got to take that next step. He needs to be in the playoff. He needs to host a home playoff game at the very least. He needs to win that. And I think everybody out west will feel really, really good about him.
1: The playoff should be achievable. You know, it's a 12-team playoff. That should be an achievable goal. And if he doesn't reach it, then, yeah, the seat might get hot.
2: Dre, you know why he can't make the playoffs? You know why he's struggling? Because they don't play defense. He didn't play defense in Norman. He hasn't played defense in Southern Cal. It's that simple. You play some defense, you're going to win double-digit games just like that. He's Andre Stellings. I'm Q Myers. The WNBA, they're not in action, but big changes are on the way. 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
8: The show was a no-go. I'm Q Myers. Dodgers star Shohei Ohtani was not in the starting lineup Friday for a second straight game because of biceps and neck issues. Ohtani got the day off on Thursday after appearing physically uncomfortable while striking out four times during the Dodgers' 10-inning loss to the Cardinals on Wednesday. Right now, the Dodgers lead the Nationals 3-0 in the bottom of the third. Earlier in the day, Clemson notified LSU that if the LSU football team chooses to play former professional players in Saturday night's game in Baton Rouge, it could be in breach of the game contract between the two schools. People familiar with the situation said Clemson intends to play against LSU on Saturday, does not plan to seek financial damages. However, the school felt it was important to acknowledge the issue in light of the ongoing legal standoff between LSU, the NCAA, and the SEC over the Tigers potentially playing athletes who previously signed NFL contracts but have been granted immediate eligibility by way of a Louisiana State court ruling. The CFP, they're backing up the conferences. Leaders of the college football playoff on Friday stopped short of implementing any new rules around eligibility or participation, but issued a statement that strongly supports the recent positions of conferences prohibiting players returning to college teams from the NFL. For more scores and analysis, check out ESPN.com and the all-new ESPN app. Coming up, more game night with Andre Snellings, the professor, and me, Q Myers, here on ESPN Radio.
9: 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It's finally here. The 2026 NFL season is set to kick off. 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

0: Sentences you never thought you'd say.
1: Facts. That part, right? Tyson Chandler was the guy. I was like, man, let's go.
0: Yep. Jason Kidd.
1: That was my guy. Mm-hmm. Shout out to Jay Kidd. I was still angry about Jay Kidd and Grant Hill being co-rookie of the years. Still salty about that. All these years later, look, Jason Kidd's been retired.
0: Right.
1: Been a coach for 18 different teams, and I'm still mad about what happened
0: his rookie season.
1: Year. Yeah. I hold grudges, clearly. He's Andre Snellings. I'm Q Myers. It's game night here on ESPN Radio. There are big changes coming to the WNBA. That's next on game night on ESPN Radio on the all-new ESPN app.
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0: a huge part in answering that question. And so if they can play that level of defense when they start facing top 25 opponents, then yeah, maybe my man will still be around. But if they can't and their quarterback has to throw for 400 yards and four touchdowns just to stay in it, then that's eventually going to be a problem.
1: Well, I'll tell you what, USC's quarterback, Jaden Maiva, he had a hell of a performance tonight. 23 for 25, 349 yards, three touchdowns.
0: Yeah.
1: I mean, he's just crushing it so far through a couple games. I mean, man, he basically has, what, maybe six incompletions? Last week against San Jose State, he was 25 for 29. So four incompletions there, three incompletions here, five touchdowns and seven incompletions on the season. That's not bad.
0: Nah, not bad at all. Not bad at all. And again, it makes me think about the fact that yesterday we saw a major upset, right? When UMass came out as a 30-point underdog and won the game. And I feel like it was a wake-up call because all three ranked teams we've talked about tonight, Oklahoma, Miami, and USC, won by a combined, I want to say about 130-something to six, you know? So they definitely came out focused, and I think they can maybe thank UMass for that.
1: Yeah, I agree with you 100%. One quick note, you mentioned Lane Kiffin a little while ago. LSU will not be placing Daquan Wright and Xavier Harris on their roster to start the season. This is from our Pete Thamel. He said LSU has not added Daquan Wright and Xavier Harris to the roster for the Clemson game. They could potentially be added later in the year as both are enrolled in school. LSU only has 103 players on the roster submitted, which leaves them two open spots. He's Andre Snell. He's the professor. I'm Q Myers. It's game night here on ESPN Radio. If you did it big, if you went hard in the paint, we're going to highlight you. We're going to do that next here on game night on ESPN Radio, the all-new ESPN app, SiriusXM Channel 80, and tune in.
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0: 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We've got to talk. 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
5: Coming up on SportsCenter All Night. Two NL Cy Young Award candidates go at it in Philly as the Braves and Phillies start a critical series.
6: And the pitch. Swing and a miss. Struck him out. Got him with a slider. Strikeout number 7 for Chris Sale.
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7: 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At the wall.
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6: 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Nick DeLuca here with you. Opening up September, there is college football in the air. Week one continuing with a couple games on Friday. A lot more where that came from on Saturday. Who's running out of the tunnel? Maybe they played in the NFL. That's up to the courts. The U.S. Open continues in Queens. That's also on a court, but a different one. Counting down to the start of the NFL season. That is less than a week away. But we start with some pennant races heating up down the stretch in baseball. The Braves and the Phillies in Philadelphia, and a pair of Friday night starters that could be very much in the NL Cy Young conversation. Christopher Sanchez entered with a 1.68 ERA in 16 home starts this season, while Chris Sale was coming off an 11K shutout in his last start against the Dodgers, his 30th career start with double-digit strikeouts and no earned runs. Pick it up top of the second. Braves with early traffic. Ronald Acuna Jr. cashing in.
10: Now looking for a third run with a two-out base hit right here. Oh, one in the air towards left center field, dropping and down for a base hit. Into the gap in left center field, Riley will score. RBI single by Acuna, he's 2-for-2, and the Braves have a 3-0 lead in the second.
6: 680, the fan, Acuna RBI single, capping a three-run third inning for Atlanta, only scoring against Sanchez all day. He went six innings, three earned, five Ks. Chris Sale had an answer for everyone but Alec Boehm. He homered and doubled to put two on the board. In the eighth, Mauricio Dubon had some insurance, a two-run homer. Sale, six innings, two earned, seven strikeouts. Braves would hold on to win it 5-2. Atlanta leading the regular season series with the Phils 6-1, now 4-0 on the road this season, have won five straight road games in Philadelphia, dating back to last year, tying their longest road winning streak against the Phillies in the last 30 years. Tune in for baseball action later today. Phillies and the Braves, presented by Progressive Insurance. Coverage beginning at 5:30 p.m. Eastern here on ESPN Radio and the ESPN app. In San Diego, the Padres and the Yankees needed 10 on a Padres party.
10: First pitch.
6: Ooh. In the air. Deep to left field. Oh, you better believe it. This one gotta go! Luis Camposado, a career night at Petco Park. He's done it.

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2: 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But every driver seeks the pinnacle of their achievements. The odds of him winning both the Daytona 500 and the Brickyard 400 in the same year? 1 in 195 million. 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

0: Brown. Astros have won 5 of 6 and a chance to gain ground on the Rangers with their victory. Texas in some trouble at the Trop.
1: 2 balls, no strikes to Caminero. Runners do take their leads. There goes Mateo on the pitch. Line drive up the middle, base hit center field. Mateo around third and he will score. And Caminero's 90th run batted in has given the Rays a 7-5 lead in ninth.
0: 620 WDAE. Nick Martinez sharp again for Tampa Bay. 6 1/3, 3 earned, 4 strikeouts. The Rays have won 8 of their last 12. The White Sox and the Twins in Chicago. Colson Montgomery at it again.
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3: Hit in the air deep to right. Another Montgomery's gone deep. 2-run homer for Colson. It's 4-0.
4: You called it. You said that the big boys like to share the moment. Vargas with his 30th. Colson Montgomery with his 30th in the same game.
0: ESPN 1000 on the call. White Sox win it by a score of 4-1. They are 3.5 games up on the Guardians for the top spot in the Central. Up next are half hour headlines and the latest from around the NFL. 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

0: You know, so this week will be a big week for him in terms of how he feels. And then we'll just kind of take it a day at a time and see where he's at. If he feels good enough to go, great. If not, you know, I got a lot of confidence in the other guys that'll be ready to step up if that's the case.
1: Yeah, Donald initially retiring in March of 2024, signed with L.A. earlier this week. McVay also said that wide receiver Puka Nacua is making good progress as he rehabs from a core and lower back injury. Went down in a joint practice at the beginning of August against the Cowboys, returned to practice on Sunday. Some of the other week one storylines, starting quarterbacks, Falcons, the only team not to name theirs yet. General manager Ian Cunningham telling the media this week they haven't decided between Tua Tagovailoa and Michael Penix Jr. Tua not exactly wowing in his first camp with Atlanta, but former teammate Raheem Mostert thinking Tua is set up to prove people wrong.
2: His ultimate competitor. You know, he comes from that Polynesian background that is almost like a do or die. You know, I'm dedicating my whole entire life to this one thing. And for him, that's always been the case. You know, he's always dedicated his heart, his body, his soul to football. And you look at his family, they all do the same thing. So to be able to have a new opportunity in Atlanta, I think that he's going to rise to the occasion. And when he does, he's going to quiet a lot of naysayers out there that have doubted him, you know, these past couple of years. You know, I'm a firm believer in him. I really believe that he's going to take that offense to a whole new level.
1: Yeah, fascinating to figure out what happens with the Falcons in that quarterback situation. Michael Penix or Tua Tagovailoa. Up next, volume up for our Friday Top Sound and a change at the top in the WNBA. 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

0: Hi, I'm Ryan Blaney, a third-generation race car driver, and we dedicate a lot of our time to going as fast as possible. 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

0: Giants on April 30th. They're the fifth team to walk off both games of a doubleheader in the wildcard era since 1994, and Cleveland remaining a game ahead of the Blue Jays for the third AL wildcard spot. Big Friday news out of the WNBA. Kathy Engelbert retiring as league commissioner at the end of the calendar year will be effective as of December 31st. ESPN's Stephen A. Smith says it was time for her to go.
1: Wishing nothing but the best. She helped negotiate the latest collective bargaining agreement. Kudos to her. But as Nafisha Calder said last year, she questioned the leadership, accused it of being negligent, said they had the worst leadership in the world, and she had the support of a vast majority of the players. And then one controversy after another came up, and Kathy Engelbert appeared to be reactive as opposed to proactive in terms of warding off some of the negative hostility and momentum aimed in players' directions, which is something that they lamented. I think it's very, very wise for her to retire. I thought she was ill-equipped to handle the oncoming microscope that the WNBA, you know, had developed. And I think that they do need new leadership.
0: Yeah, a lot to sort out for the WNBA. Next commissioner will be the sixth leader of the WNBA in its 30th season. Barring a change in leadership structure, the commissioner would continue to report to NBA Commissioner Adam Silver. Engelbert insisted that this decision to leave was solely hers and that she did not feel any pressure to step down, but hard to ignore the effect that those CBA negotiations drew a ton of criticism and all that went in to a busy couple of months for Kathy Engelbert. Up next, Cy Young Showdown in Philly, San Diego walk-off, and college football returns. 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

0: to the round of 16. SportsCenter all night here on ESPN Radio. Nick DeLucchi here with you. Let's go back over to baseball. Pair of teams pushing for the playoffs. The Astros on top of the AL West. The D-backs in the thick of the NL wild card race. Isak Paredes with some early pop.
1: And that is lined down a left field line, hooking. Will it stay fair? Yes, it will. Bounce around in the corner. Pena scores. Alvarez on his way to third. He'll stop there. An RBI double for Isak Paredes and a 2-0 lead for the Astros.
0: KBME 790 AM. Houston would go on to win 3-1. Yordan Alvarez, 2-for-4, scored a run, leads the American League in batting average, tied for the most homers and the most RBIs as he tries to chase the triple crown. Astros have won 5 of 6 and a chance to gain ground on the Rangers with their victory. Texas in some trouble at the Trop.
2: Two balls, no strikes to Caminero. Runners do take their leads. There goes Mateo on the pitch. Line drive up the middle, base hit center field. Mateo around third and he will score. And Caminero's 90th run batted in has given the Rays a 7-5 lead in ninth.
0: 620 WDAE. Nick Martinez sharp again for Tampa Bay. 6 1/3, 3 earned, 4 strikeouts. The Rays have won 8 of their last 12. The White Sox and the Twins in Chicago. Colson Montgomery at it again.
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4: 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Another Montgomery's gone deep. 2-run homer for Colson. It's 4-0.
5: You called it. You said that the big boys like to share the moment. Vargas with his 30th. Colson Montgomery with his 30th in the same game.
0: ESPN 1000 on the call. White Sox win it by a score of 4-1. They are 3.5 games up on the Guardians for the top spot in the Central. Up next are half-hour headlines and the latest from around the NFL. 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

0: week will be a big week for him in terms of how he feels. And then we'll just kind of take it a day at a time and see where he's at. If he feels good enough to go, great. If not, you know, I got a lot of confidence in the other guys that'll be ready to step up if that's the case.
1: Yeah, Donald initially retiring in March of 2024, signed with LA earlier this week. McVay also said that wide receiver Puka Nacua is making good progress as he rehabs from a core and lower back injury. Went down in a joint practice at the beginning of August against the Cowboys, returned to practice on Sunday. Some of the other week one storylines, starting quarterbacks, Falcons, the only team not to name theirs yet. General manager Ian Cunningham telling the media this week they haven't decided between Tua Tagovailoa and Michael Penix Jr. Tua not exactly wowing in his first camp with Atlanta, but former teammate Raheem Mostert thinking Tua is set up to prove people wrong.
2: He's the ultimate competitor. You know, he comes from that Polynesian background that is almost like a do or die. You know, I'm dedicating my whole entire life to this one thing. And for him, that's always been the case. You know, he's always dedicated his heart, his body, his soul to football. And you look at his family, they all do the same thing. So to be able to have a new opportunity in Atlanta, I think that he's going to rise to the occasion. And when he does, he's going to quiet a lot of naysayers out there that have doubted him, you know, these past couple years. You know, I'm a firm believer in him. I really believe that he's going to take that offense to a whole new level.
1: Yeah, fascinating to figure out what happens with the Falcons in that quarterback situation. Michael Penix or Tua Tagovailoa. Up next, volume up for our Friday Top Sound and a change at the top in the WNBA. 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
2: This isn't the player's fault. It's the NCAA's fault for ruling one way in June, in March, and reversing it in June, going, oh, our bad, class of 2022, you do deserve a fifth year. Our bad. Oh, those of you who already went and declared for the NFL and maybe didn't get drafted and were on, you know, rosters as camp bodies, but you could have been still getting paid in college. We screwed up. Sorry to hear about it. And now this is where we are.
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0: roster through the draft. And when you don't have five first-round picks to do it, they're going to feel the effects down the road.
1: Bobby, explain to me why, like you said, there are messages on messages and pages on pages of the evidence, right, that this happened, and yet the Clippers come out with a statement saying, we're going to defend this, this isn't true.
0: Yeah.
1: Why?
0: Well, the funny thing is, well, I guess it's not funny for the Clippers. I mean, this is binding. I mean, this is basically, unless, you know, I know we live in a world of everything goes to court nowadays. Unless the Clippers want to take the NBA to court, this is the punishment right now. I think that's a question for the Clippers to answer here. I think that maybe their interpretation of the rules is a little bit different than what the NBA and what the CBA is and what the investigators came out with.
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0: Tony got it again. A one-man super show. And Miami leads it 13-3.
1: Okay. Did nobody watch the film from the college football playoff? I mean, it was on national television. Did nobody pay attention to it? We know this guy's good. Two touchdowns, fine. How about one more?
0: Mensah, Tony was right side, looking to throw, looking down the field. Let's it fly for Tony. Got him on the run. Here we go. He's at the five, and he's into the end zone. For Miami touchdown, 47 yards on the strike from Mensah to Malachi Tony. A force of nature with another touchdown.
1: That he is. 104.3 WQAM on the calls. Tony putting up a Miami single game record, 229 receiving yards and three touchdowns on the night. The previous record, 220 by Eddie Brown in 1984 against Boston College. That third touchdown that you heard, Tony's last of the night. How about 11 catches, 229 yards? Stanford had 226 yards total at the time. What a debut for Darian Mensah as well. 27 of 31, 412 yards and five touchdowns on his evening to debut as Miami takes down Stanford 45-6. Guess the Canes are a team we should be watching again in that national title picture. Coming up, more U.S. Open action in Queens. The Williams sisters team up again, and Carlos Alcaraz cruises. This is SportsCenter All Night here on ESPN Radio.
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6: 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The stars were out at the U.S. Open on Friday, and you got to see something that may be happening once in a blue moon. Not at all going forward. The Williams sisters together again on the court. Venus and Serena in round one of women's doubles battled to the end. Came up short.
7: And there it is. It's over. Chan and Joint find a way to take the tiebreak 10 points to 7. And the scoreboard says they're the winners, but you know, I'm not really sure the scoreboard matters that much to these people here tonight in this stadium.
6: ESPN 2, and no, it did not. Venus and Serena playing together for the first time since 2022. The sisters blowing a 5-0 lead in the 10-point tiebreak in the third set. Only the second major doubles match where they played a deciding set tiebreak. First time was the French Open in 2009. Serena back on the court after a long layoff. Venus just keeps on playing at 46 years old. Carlos Alcaraz also returning at the U.S. Open. He's back after a four-month absence dealing with a wrist injury. Looked pretty healthy on Friday.
7: And the ace does it. So Alcaraz is through.
8: 6-3.
7: First tournament in almost 5 months. That takes his streak in majors to 17 consecutive wins. That goes back to winning the Open here last year.
6: ESPN on the call. Straight sets for Alcaraz advancing to the round of 16. His 17th consecutive Grand Slam win. His 10th U.S. Open victory in a row. Trying to defend his U.S. Open title. American Tommy Paul on deck in the round of 16. Francis Tiafoe advancing to the round of 16 at the U.S. Open for the sixth time in his career with a Friday win as well. Second most by an American man at the U.S. Open since 2000. Trailing only ESPN analyst Andy Roddick. He will advance to take on Daniil Medvedev. On the women's side, top seeds Aryna Sabalenka, number 3 seed Jessica Pegula, both tested during third round play. Sabalenka finding a way.
9: Too good. And that is a solid performance from the world number one today on Louis Armstrong. A straight sets winner over a valiant Kamila Rakimova.
6: It was quite the effort. Sabalenka closing out a lengthy second set to secure a win. Did complain about smelling some weed while playing her match on Armstrong, only in New York City. Sabalenka trying to become the first player to win 3 straight U.S. Open titles since Serena Williams from 2012 through 14. Jess Pegula rallying after dropping the first set to take down Leila Fernandez. Pegula lost to Sabalenka in the 2024 final and again last year in the semis. Potential matchup still alive heading in to the round of 16. Sports Center All Night here on ESPN Radio. Nick DeLuca here with you. Let's go back over to baseball. Pair of teams pushing for the playoffs. The Astros on top of the AL West. The D-backs in the thick of the NL wildcard race. Isak Paredes with some early pop.
10: And that is lined down the left field line. Hooking. Will it stay fair? Yes, it will. Bounds around in the corner. Pena scores. Alvarez on his way to third. He'll stop there. An RBI double for Isak Paredes at a 2-0 lead for the Astros.

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1: KBME 790 AM. Houston would go on to win 3-1. Yordan Alvarez, 2-for-4, scored a run, leads the American League in batting average, tied for the most homers and the most RBIs as he tries to chase the triple crown. Astros have won 5 of 6 and a chance to gain ground on the Rangers with their victory. Texas in some trouble at the Trop.
2: 2 balls, no strikes to Caminero. Runners do take their leads. There goes Mateo on the pitch. Line drive up the middle, base hit center field. Mateo around third and he will score. And Caminero's 90th run batted in has given the Rays a 7-5 lead in ninth.
1: 620 WDAE. Nick Martinez sharp again for Tampa Bay. 6 1/3, 3 earned, 4 strikeouts. The Rays have won 8 of their last 12. The White Sox and the Twins in Chicago. Colson Montgomery at it again.
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4: 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Another Montgomery's gone deep. 2-run homer for Colson. It's 4-0.
5: You called it. You said that the big boys like to share the moment. Vargas with his 30th. Colson Montgomery with his 30th in the same game.
1: ESPN 1000 on the call. White Sox win it by a score of 4-1. They are 3.5 games up on the Guardians for the top spot in the Central. 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
6: This is Rich Eisen. Coming up on Tuesday, the NFL season is finally here. Helping us kick off our week one coverage, Hall of Famer Monday Night Football broadcaster Troy Aikman joins us. So does Falcons running back Bijan Robinson. 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

0: this week will be a big week for him in terms of how he feels. And then we'll just kind of take it a day at a time and see where he's at. If he feels good enough to go, great. If not, you know, I got a lot of confidence in the other guys that'll be ready to step up if that's the case.
1: Yeah, Donald initially retiring in March of 2024, signed with LA earlier this week. McVay also said that wide receiver Puka Nacua is making good progress as he rehabs from a core and lower back injury. Went down in a joint practice at the beginning of August against the Cowboys, returned to practice on Sunday. Some of the other week one storylines, starting quarterbacks, Falcons, the only team not to name theirs yet. General manager Ian Cunningham telling the media this week they haven't decided between Tua Tagovailoa and Michael Penix Jr. Tua not exactly wowing in his first camp with Atlanta, but former teammate Raheem Mostert thinking Tua is set up to prove people wrong.
2: He's the ultimate competitor. You know, he comes from that Polynesian background that is almost like a do or die. You know, I'm dedicating my whole entire life to this one thing. And for him, that's always been the case. You know, he's always dedicated his heart, his body, his soul to football. And you look at his family, they all do the same thing. So to be able to have a new opportunity in Atlanta, I think that he's going to rise to the occasion. And when he does, he's going to quiet a lot of naysayers out there that have doubted him, you know, these past couple of years. You know, I'm a firm believer in him. I really believe that he's going to take that offense to a whole new level.
1: Yeah, fascinating to figure out what happens with the Falcons in that quarterback situation. Michael Penix or Tua Tagovailoa. Up next, volume up for our Friday Top Sound and a change at the top in the WNBA. 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
1: And the pitch. Swing and a miss. Struck him out. Got him with a slider. Strikeout number 7 for Chris Sale.
0: The Yankees and Padres start a huge interleague series in San Diego.
2: Driven into center field. Barrel back. On the track.
0: Miami begins their quest to go back to the national championship game.
3: Mensah takes a high snap, fires on a swing. Hard! Touchdown, Malachi Torrey!
0: Plus, we get you ready for the big game in Baton Rouge.
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1: 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Nick DeLuca here with you. Opening up September, there is college football in the air. Week one continuing with a couple games on Friday. A lot more where that came from on Saturday. Who's running out of the tunnel? Maybe they played in the NFL. That's up to the courts. The U.S. Open continues in Queens. That's also on a court, but a different one. Counting down to the start of the NFL season. That is less than a week away. But we start with some pennant races heating up down the stretch in baseball. The Braves and the Phillies in Philadelphia, and a pair of Friday night starters that could be very much in the NL Cy Young conversation. Christopher Sanchez entered with a 1.68 ERA in 16 home starts this season, while Chris Sale was coming off an 11K shutout in his last start against the Dodgers, his 30th career start with double-digit strikeouts and no earned runs. Pick it up top of the second. Braves with early traffic. Ronald Acuna Jr. cashing in.
5: Now looking for a third run with a two-out base hit right here. Oh, one in the air towards left center field, dropping and down for a base hit. Into the gap in left center field, Riley will score. RBI single by Acuna, he's 2-for-2, and the Braves have a 3-0 lead in the second.
1: 680, the fan, Acuna, RBI single, capping a three-run third inning for Atlanta, only scoring against Sanchez all day. He went 6 innings, 3 earned, 5 Ks. Chris Sale had an answer for everyone but Alec Boehm. He homered and doubled to put 2 on the board. In the 8th, Mauricio Dubon had some insurance, a 2-run homer. Sale, 6 innings, 2 earned, 7 strikeouts. Braves would hold on to win it 5-2. Atlanta leading the regular season series with the Phils 6-1, now 4-0 on the road this season, have won 5 straight road games in Philadelphia, dating back to last year, tying their longest road winning streak against the Phillies in the last 30 years. Tune in for baseball action later today. Phillies and the Braves, presented by Progressive Insurance. Coverage beginning at 5:30 p.m. Eastern here on ESPN Radio and the ESPN app. In San Diego, the Padres and the Yankees needed 10 and a Padres party.
6: First pitch.
1: Ooh. In the air. Deep to left field. Oh, you better believe it. This one gotta go! Luis Camposado, a career night at Petco Park. He's done it behind the dish all night long. And now in the bottom of the 10th inning, a walk-off home run to beat the Yankees in 10 innings, 3-2. 97-3, the fan on the call. Campusano driving in a pair and winning it with that walk-off home run. Yankees getting a home run from Ben Rice, but it was not enough after taking the lead in the top of the 10th inning. The good news for the Yankees, though, Aaron Judge did take batting practice before the game, so a potential return on the horizon for the Yankee captain. Dodgers and Nationals in L.A., Kyle Tucker doing some damage.
7: The 0-1, Tucker with a fly ball to right. Heading on back is Cruz, and it is gone, a home run. Kyle Tucker's 12th home run of the year, and the Dodgers now lead 5-0.
1: AM 570 LA Sports. Dodgers would hold on to win it 5-3. It's another Tucker home run, the big swing in the ballgame. Dodgers lineup did not have Shohei Ohtani at the top, dealing with a knee injury, trying to find his way back onto the mound. A lot of stuff going on for Shohei. Dodgers manager

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5: 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Nick DeLuca here with you. 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
6: Coming up on SportsCenter All Night. Two NL Cy Young Award candidates go at it in Philly as the Braves and Phillies start a critical series.
7: And the pitch. Swing and a miss. Struck him out. Got him with a slider. Strikeout number 7 for Chris Sale.
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8: 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At the wall. 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
11: 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Nick DeLuca here with you. Opening up September, there is college football in the air. Week one continuing with a couple games on Friday. A lot more where that came from on Saturday. Who's running out of the tunnel? Maybe they played in the NFL. That's up to the courts. The U.S. Open continues in Queens. That's also on a court, but a different one. Counting down to the start of the NFL season. That is less than a week away. But we start with some pennant races heating up down the stretch in baseball. The Braves and the Phillies in Philadelphia, and a pair of Friday night starters that could be very much in the NL Cy Young conversation. Christopher Sanchez entered with a 1.68 ERA in 16 home starts this season, while Chris Sale was coming off an 11K shutout in his last start against the Dodgers, his 30th career start with double-digit strikeouts and no earned runs. Pick it up top of the second. Braves with early traffic. Ronald Acuna Jr. cashing in.
12: Now looking for a third run with a two-out base hit right here. Oh, one in the air towards left center field, dropping and down for a base hit. Into the gap in left center field, Riley will score. RBI single by Acuna, he's 2 for 2, and the Braves have a 3-0 lead in the second.
11: 680, the fan, Acuna RBI single, capping a 3-run third inning for Atlanta, only scoring against Sanchez all day. He went 6 innings, 3 earned, 5 Ks. Chris Sale had an answer for everyone but Alec Boehm. He homered and doubled to put 2 on the board. In the 8th, Mauricio Dubon had some insurance, a 2-run homer. Sale, 6 innings, 2 earned, 7 strikeouts. Braves would hold on to win it 5-2. Atlanta leading the regular season series with the Phils 6-1. Now 4-0 on the road this season, have won 5 straight road games in Philadelphia, dating back to last year, tying their longest road winning streak against the Phillies in the last 30 years. Tune in for baseball action later today. 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
1: 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The stars were out at the U.S. Open on Friday, and you got to see something that may be happening once in a blue moon. Not at all going forward. The Williams sisters together again on the court. Venus and Serena in round one of women's doubles battled to the end. Came up short.
2: And there it is. It's over. Shan and Joint find a way to take the tiebreak 10 points to 7. And the scoreboard says they're the winners, but you know, I'm not really sure the scoreboard matters that much to these people here tonight in this stadium.
1: ESPN2, and no, it did not. Venus and Serena playing together for the first time since 2022. The sisters blowing a 5-0 lead in the 10-point tiebreak in the third set. Only the second major doubles match where they played a deciding set tiebreak. First time was the French Open in 2009. Serena back on the court after a long layoff. Venus just keeps on playing at 46 years old. Carlos Alcaraz also returning at the U.S. Open. He's back after a four-month absence dealing with a wrist injury. Looked pretty healthy on Friday.
2: And the ace does it. So Alcaraz is through.
3: 6-3.
2: First tournament in almost 5 months. That takes his streak in majors to 17 consecutive wins. That goes back to winning the Open here last year.
1: ESPN on the call. Straight sets for Alcaraz advancing to the round of 16. His 17th consecutive Grand Slam win. His 10th U.S. Open victory in a row. Trying to defend his U.S. Open title. American Tommy Paul on deck in the round of 16. Francis Tiafoe advancing to the round of 16 at the U.S. Open for the sixth time in his career with a Friday win as well. Second most by an American man at the U.S. Open since 2000. Trailing only ESPN analyst Andy Roddick. He will advance to take on Daniil Medvedev. On the women's side, top seeds Aryna Sabalenka, number 3 seed Jessica Pegula, both tested during third round play. Sabalenka finding a way.
4: Too good. And that is a solid performance from the world number

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1: Well, an off-season of drama in Congress and courtrooms is finally in the past. Wake up this morning, tell your significant other there will be no chores today. College game day starts in 2 hours in Baton Rouge, where no NFL players will be in uniform, but Lane Kiffin and Sam Levitt are set to make their Death Valley debuts. And they spell Go Tigers, G-E-A-U-X, whereas in South Carolina they spell it G-O Tigers, and Dabo Swinney and company are coming to town. Good morning, everybody. Welcome to the 2026 college football season. This is Hammer and Emmett on ESPN Radio, the ESPN app. We're on Sirius XM Channel 80. 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Emmett, the big news came down, I guess, after you went to bed last night.
2: That these NFL dudes... early to bed last night.
1: So what did you think when you checked your phone? You're like, I spent the last 2 weeks talking about this story, and it kind of was just a bunch of waste of everybody's time?
2: I hate this story so much right now, because now I feel bad for the young men. Right? Like, to me, it's a terrible idea going to the league and coming back, and we shouldn't even be messing with this. But Lane Kiffin.

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0: 76. Emmett is the number if you want to jump in. With Clemson and LSU on the docket with a little bit later on tonight, right here on most of these ESPN radio stations. I'm Aaron Goldhammer. He's Emmett Golden. This is ESPN Radio. And the ESPN app.
1: That's right. Keep hitting us up. 888-SAY-ESPN. We're hammering it.
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11: I'm Chad Ryder. College football week one, three games in the top 25 last night. Number 7, Miami on the road hammers Stanford 45-6. Darian Mensah, 401 yards passing, 5 touchdowns, no turnovers. Malachi Toney, 12 grabs for a school record, 234 yards and 3 touchdowns. 10th ranked Oklahoma trounces UTEP 51-0. John Mateer, 225 yards passing and 3 touchdowns. And plenty of points at the Coliseum.
12: Double tight end set. Maiava, he'll throw down to the 5-yard line. Mosley gets away, dives into the end zone, and it is a touchdown USC. 10-yard touchdown pass for Jaden.

0: Right now, I had to come into work, unfortunately, but I got, you'll like this. I got brisket on the barbecue pit ready to go. I got ribs, about 300 pounds of sausage, and corn and potatoes.
1: Whoa. How many pounds of sausage?
0: 300 pounds of sausage.
1: What kind of restaurant are you working at?
2: While you're at work?
1: Whoo!
0: Right now, I work for Delaware Springs. It's a golf course here in Burnet.
1: Wow. The golf course, Emmett, they're going to be eating 300 pounds of sausage.
3: Oh, okay.
1: Roger in Texas is not eating 300 pounds of sausage by himself.
3: No, and that doesn't count. And it doesn't count either. I mean, we did already find our tailgater, that didn't count.
1: All right, we have a few new categories to get to next for Caller Bingo. 888-SAY-ESPN, if you want to jump in, 888-729-3776. And speaking of hog ass on a grill, Emmett, we'll talk about some coaches who are sitting on that grill on the hot seat as Hammer and Emmett gets you ready for the first Saturday of college football on ESPN Radio and the ESPN app.
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10: I'm Chad Ryder. It's week one in college football. Three games in the top 25 last night, including the Hurricanes cruising out west.
11: Mensa. Tony to his right side, looking to throw, looking down the field. Well, that's it. Fly for Tony. Got him on the run. Here we go. He's at the five, and he's into the end zone. For Miami touchdown, 47 yards on the strike from Mensa to Malachi Tony. A force of nature with another touchdown.
10: That was a familiar connection. The call on 104.3 WQAM, Darian Mensa in his Miami debut. 401 yards passing, 5 touchdowns. 3 of those going to Malachi Tony, who had 12 catches for a school record 234 yards. And number 7 Miami hammers Stanford 45-6. 14th-ranked USC with a 39-0 drubbing of Fresno State. Jaden Maiava, 349 yards passing and 3 touchdowns. John Mateer had 3 touchdown passes as 10th-ranked Oklahoma blows out UTEP 51-0. Tonight, Clemson faces number 11 LSU in Baton Rouge. Lane Kiffin's head coaching debut at LSU. And it's on ESPN Radio and ABC TV with kickoff at 7:30 Eastern. Baseball, the Padres take down the Yankees 3-2 in 10 innings in San Diego. Luis Campusano, a walk-off 2-run homer. Ben Rice with his 36th homer in the loss. San Diego has a half-game lead on Arizona for the final NL wild card. Astros down the Diamondbacks 3-1. Houston has a 3-game first-place lead on Texas.
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1: 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So look for that. It's a service of Lakeview Ford Lincoln. Well, if you are on Medicaid or receive SNAP, there are some changes coming, but really a lot of it is just the procedural steps that you'll need to take to comply with some federal mandates that are coming down. Jen Sue Bishop is back with us from the United Way to help us understand exactly what's happening. Hello, Jen.
2: Hey, Richard. Thanks for having me again.
1: Well, thank you. So we know these changes were coming. It was talked about quite a bit in the media after the federal action was taken. Where are we now with all of it? And what is changing?
2: So the quick recap is that some of these changes have already started implementation. So for SNAP benefit recipients, the federal work requirements were put into place in the state of Michigan in March of this year. And so folks are already in that process to demonstrate that they meet the requirements of working at least 80 hours a month or some form or combination of work, volunteerism, and workforce development to meet those requirements. The other big change that we're looking at is actually coming down the way in January of 2027, when we'll see the Medicaid work requirements go into place as well. Similarly, 80 hours a month to meet those work requirements and or some combination of work, volunteerism, and workforce development. There's a lot of details there, but that's kind of the overall kind of summary we're looking at.
1: All right. So if I'm a person who is receiving SNAP or is on Medicaid, what do I have to do?
2: The biggest thing, if folks hear nothing else, the one thing that folks should be doing is updating their information in MyBridges. So MyBridges is the state portal and online service that is actually the hub of all communications related to these benefits. And so what we're really encouraging and making sure folks are aware is that the most critical connection point to receiving updates around whether or not they're impacted, because not everyone is impacted by these work requirements, is that folks should update their contact information, where they're living, email, phone number, all of those things, so that if they are one of the folks who are impacted by the work requirements, that they can get the appropriate and most up-to-date information about their plan.
1: So the onus is on the individual, right, to demonstrate that they are meeting these federally mandated work requirements. And so the communication has to be open. The channel has to be open. So having MyBridges updated with that information is key. Otherwise, you might not get that communication.
2: That's exactly right. So one of the key learnings that we have, thanks to really wonderful and smart researchers who have been looking into this, is that in 2018, Arkansas as a state put into place very similar work requirements for Medicaid recipients. And one of the key things that they learned in that state that we're really trying to learn as a state here in Michigan is that one in four people who lost Medicaid coverage because of those work requirements being put in place, we later found out that 87% of them were actually qualified, meaning that they were meeting the work requirements, but hadn't met the burden of demonstrating that they had met the work requirements. And so the really big key here is that we want to make sure as a community that folks are aware of the work requirements, if it applies to them, and two, have the community supports in order to make sure that they can demonstrate that. And so while, yes, the burden is on the individual, I think especially in Calhoun County where we're working right now, the key is that we're not alone, that there are organizations and individuals who are out here, one, getting the word out, but will also be able to support that process through what we call navigation supports. Because the key is that the learning we've had from other state implementation of these requirements is that most of our community members who are eligible for Medicaid are qualified based on these work requirements that are going into place. And the significant burden that we're seeing going into place

0: is actually causing folks who are otherwise eligible to lose coverage. And what we want to make sure, our goal is to make sure that every person who's eligible keeps their benefits. That's the goal, and that's really, I think, what all of us are striving for. We know these are critical benefits and supports that people have and need to take care of themselves and their families. And so that's really the big piece. You've named it, that we want to get folks the right communication, but also that folks know that they're not alone in this.
1: It might be tempting, I suppose, Jen, for folks to feel anxiety about whether or not they qualify here and what does this mean and all of these things. But as you pointed out, that's a remarkable number in the Arkansas example, that 87%, I think you said, actually do qualify for the work environments. They just have to show they do. So it's a little bit of hoop jumping here, and maybe that's not really something that it causes as much anxiety as someone might be perceiving.
0: That's right. And I think it makes sense that folks might feel stressed about this, right? It's a complicated bureaucratic system that I think for most of us average users of state and federal systems, it's hard to understand all the language coming down. Does this one apply to me? Does this not? And so it is a complicated space. And so I think that, right, the feeling of stress or anxiety around it makes sense. And I think what we can do as a community to try to lower some of that stress is to say, update my bridges. If this is something that is going to be applicable to you, you'll get communications about it. And if you need support, right, navigating the paperwork and the documentation, that there's additional support for that. In the state of Michigan, we're seeing quite a bit of investment in making sure that folks are able to go through this process with supports. And we see that there's quite a bit of investment in workforce training opportunities and employment training opportunities to also make sure that folks who are maybe in a transition period have the supports they need to stay eligible for those plans.
1: So what should they do? I mean, if someone is interested in availing themselves of those resources, what do you recommend?
0: A wonderful colleague and community member had hoped to join us today, and so I'll try to share and convey some notes that she shared with me. So one big takeaway is Michigan Works is here to help. Michigan Works has received state investments to support in this space and has been for a long time. They're well equipped to do supports around employment and training activities to help participants meet the requirements. And so specific to Battle Creek, the Workforce Development Consortium continues to help assist around navigating the process and helping with the work requirements. There are partners in the consortium that include Michigan Works, Neighborhood Employment Hubs, Goodwill, Community Action Agency, Kellogg Community College, and Mosaic Alliance. And so there are a lot of partners available doing the work, experts in this work that are ready to come alongside.
1: Okay, good. So that opportunity is there. Reaching out to a Michigan Works or office or any of those other stakeholders probably would get the ball rolling, wouldn't it?
0: That's right. Yep. We're working on it right now. There's a coalition of folks in the community. They're also going to be updating the Connect Battle Creek website so that we know sometimes picking up the phone is a little bit of a pain. You don't know if somebody's going to pick up right away, or maybe you just don't want to talk to a live person that day. And so we're working on a website to make sure that all of the information folks need continues to be updated, especially as we learn about how the state is rolling out the requirements and what paperwork is going to be required. And so that's coming soon. Will be a really easy interface for folks to understand what information is needed, who's impacted, and any updates and resources that come out along the way between now and January for the Medicaid work requirements, and then what's already in place for SNAP benefit work requirement.
1: So how is the United Way monitoring this, and are you active in any of these supports that folks might be trying to avail themselves of?
0: Absolutely. So across our six counties, we're actually very active in our local coalitions. And so we're active right here in Calhoun County to make sure that we're getting the word out. So one, first and foremost, we're lucky to have a really broad audience, both in our, communications person to person, but also on social media and other networks. And so we're really

0: really trying to get the information out. I think, Richard, that's how you and I got connected, was really just an informational post that work requirements are both in place and coming for Medicaid, and what folks should be doing around updating their MyBridges contact information. Beyond that, we've been really engaged at the policy level, talking to elected officials, understanding what some of the challenges are facing our local communities, to come alongside to provide education, provide information. We partnered with the United Way of Southeast Michigan to provide a training recently to our nonprofit partners, many of whom work with Medicaid and SNAP benefit recipients, to make sure that they're aware, right? So that the folks on the ground know what is happening, what's coming down the pipeline. What we see at United Way is that, corny as it may be, United is the way, and together, when we are able to get out the message as organizations, as individuals, as businesses who are impacted, our community members are better off. And so really, we see this as an opportunity to convene, to be at the table, to continue to support and really amplify the messages that are coming out from our partners around what is needed to support folks who are currently enrolled in SNAP and Medicaid benefits. And the biggest thing that we're seeing right now is just helping to provide information and to help with any concerns and fears that folks might have, because we know that there's a lot of confusion out there. Not necessarily people providing misinformation. We haven't seen that really in Michigan, but it's just confusion around a complicated system. Yeah. Who does it impact? And ultimately, how can we help? And so United Way's continued to be a strong advocate in Lansing in particular, to also just be able to share and amplify what we're hearing in our local communities around some of the challenges, to make sure that navigation supports are available to folks who might need an extra hand, an extra support getting through the process.
1: I don't want people to have their stress amplified, but I do want to ask, if someone doesn't get this communication over the MyBridges portal, their information isn't right somehow, or they just ignore it, what could happen?
0: Yeah, unfortunately, and we've seen this already around SNAP work requirements, is that they can be and would be dropped from those plans. And we know that that is devastating when you rely on supports that don't always even meet the full need, right? Around food, for example, with SNAP, we know that the consequences are dire, that families are going without. And so it is, the prospect of that is serious. And so the biggest impact is that they can and would lose benefits. And what we've seen, and again, we're still learning a lot about the re-enrollment process, but it is more complicated having to then re-enroll in those programs.
1: Wow. Okay. So get your info correct in MyBridges so that when these communications come through, first of all, you'll get them, and then respond to them when you do, because that helps pave the way, I suppose, for things to move forward. And I appreciate that you noted that Arkansas example, 87% of folks who were singled out as not having responded actually were eligible for the work requirements and thus continuing benefit. But what might be a situation, and are you seeing a situation, where folks aren't eligible, and how do they change that?
0: Yeah, so there's a very small percentage of folks who currently wouldn't be qualified based on the work requirements. And again, I think it's worth noting there are quite a few exemptions to the work requirements. And so the work requirements are focused for SNAP benefit recipients, for folks who are 18 to 64, for Medicaid recipients that's 19 to 64, who are able-bodied, is the language that's in the documentation. But there are exemptions, right? People who are pregnant, disabled, medically frail, caring for a child under 14, or caring for someone who is disabled, they're exempt. Part of what we're following is to make sure that as many exemptions as possible are automatic, so you don't have to prove the exemption, and then making sure that folks who do not receive automatic exemptions know how to document that. We also know that things like unemployment, right, are going to qualify for the earnings

0: aspect. So we're looking at also some of the details in language. $580 a month qualifies for income, right, to meet that equivalent of 80 hours a month. And so there are other ways to meet those requirements. And beyond that, I think to get to your question here, for folks who are not meeting any of those requirements or exemptions, workforce training programs and volunteerism, and obviously obtaining new work, all qualify towards these requirements. And so a combination of those also is going to be accepted as qualification for the requirements. And so as the volunteer center in Battle Creek, we want to always make sure that people are aware that our Get Connected portal, you can go find it at united4scmi.org to get connected into a myriad of volunteer opportunities. We have volunteer opportunities in Battle Creek that are both virtual and in person, that are ongoing or one time. And so really trying to make sure that folks are connected in. And then on the United Way side, we're really partnering with nonprofits to make sure they're aware of what the documentation could look like for them to support individuals in getting that documentation that they'll need to show that they're volunteering and meeting the requirements through volunteerism. And again, as we talked about earlier, workforce training. We have such a wonderful and just really helpful array of services in Calhoun County that are already and have been doing workforce training and doing it really, really well in ways that are people-centered and help folks get into spaces that work for them, for their skills, their talents, their schedules. And so getting connected into those resources are going to be really key.
1: And again, the complicated nature of all of that might seem overwhelming to someone. And so these kinds of supports are helpful in helping them navigate this. And that is maybe the simplest thing we can point out is there are ways in which you can be assisted to get across the finish line here.
0: And one of the key resources that I never want to overlook is our 211 call center.
1: Yeah.
0: 211 is a free 24-hour call service that's available to any Michigander from any place. You can place a call. You'll be routed to your local 211 center, and our 211 centers have navigation supports. So like we talked about earlier, if you're struggling to figure out, I don't know how to get into my bridges, I'm not sure how to update my information, I need support around documentation, those navigation supports are built in so that folks can call 211 and receive the navigation supports they might need.
1: Boy, that's the simplest option, isn't it? 211, send on your phone, and you're connected. So that's great. All right, so the work requirements for SNAP have already started. The Medicaid work requirements will begin January of 2027, which I'm sorry to say will be here in the next two blinks of an eye, I suppose. But that's something to remember as well. So you've got a little bit of a deadline here if you're receiving Medicaid support to get this done. And so, as Jen said, 211 might be the quickest way to get some answers and some focus. But if nothing else, that MyBridges updated information is key in all of this, and then responding when the inquiry comes through. I presume that the inquiries have started. Is that true?
0: Yes, absolutely.
1: Yeah.
0: Especially because the SNAP work requirements went into place earlier this year, there have been a lot of questions about, we know that this is applicable to SNAP and Medicaid. So the staggered timeline has been a little bit confusing for folks as well. And so, yes, there are lots of questions about this. One nice thing maybe I would say is that the state has already recognized that many folks who are eligible for SNAP are also eligible for Medicaid, right? In fact, Medicaid is the core enrollment that actually opens up access to a lot of our other supports in the state. And so if you've already gone through the SNAP work requirements, you do not have to do them again for Medicaid. So we are also keeping a close eye to make sure that folks who have already gone through this, that we know how to simply, right, move them through this process if they are also one of the folks that's enrolled in the Healthy Michigan Plan. Again, we're still learning a lot from the Michigan Department of Health and Human Services on how that works and all of the logistics. And I don't envy our partners at the state who really have a significant burden and task in front of them. And I know that there's a lot of folks who are working hard to make sure that everyone who is eligible stays on their plan.

0: All right, and that is the key factor there. So My Bridges, keep it updated, 211 for information, and we'll put some resource links in the show notes for this episode too. So some of the resources that Jen mentioned, you can click right through from battlecreekpodcast.com. All right, well, Jen, certainly if there's new developments here or more information that you want to get out, just let us know and we'll come back and update this.
1: Thank you. I really appreciate the space and opportunity to get the information out. And thank you, Richard, very much for having me.
0: Well, thank you. Jen Sue Bishop, United Way of South Central Michigan, here on Community Matters.
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0: 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Just type Community Matters Calhoun County in the search space and follow us, at which point you'll get a little alert when these episodes come available. 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It's all a service of Lakeview Ford Lincoln. You have some things hanging around the house that could be recycled, or maybe you just don't know what to do with them. Oil-based paints, household cleaners, household batteries, fluorescent light bulbs, just to name a few. There is a recycling event coming up in Calhoun County on September 14th. Here to remind us about how that works is Sarah Lundy from the Calhoun County Government Office that focuses on household hazardous waste collection. Hello, Sarah.
4: Hello.
0: Thanks for this reminder. You do these pretty often, right?
4: We're going to have three this year, and this is number three.
0: Okay, this is the third and final for 2026. Mm-hmm. So if you've been looking at that canister of motor oil or something in the garage and saying, I got to take that back someday, this will be your chance. And then that'll be it until 2027. How does it work?
4: Well, this event is just household hazardous waste. So that makes it nice. The line is shorter. Everything moves faster. So if you've been avoiding some of the other events because you don't want to wait for the electronics and everything else to get unloaded, this is definitely the event for you. So basically, you drive to the fairgrounds, you enter on Washington Street, you're going to drive by all of the livestock barns, you get to the unloading area, you pop your trunk, and the staff come and unload your car. So they'll unload trailers, truck beds, your trunk. So you can just even stay in your car and you don't have to do anything.
0: That's a good deal. Mm-hmm. You corral all these things and they'll even take it out for you. Yes. Rather than, you know, rattle off this long list of things. I've mentioned a few and we can mention some others like old medications and sharps, mm-hmm, and propane cylinders and old fire extinguishers and aerosol cans. This is what we're talking about, right? What do you do with all that stuff?
4: Different things happen. So batteries, they go and process those and get all of the metals out of them that can be reused again. Hmm. Some of the items that are liquid, they get neutralized and then they can be put back out as water back into the system. Wow. Some things have to be incinerated. Some things end up being landfilled. It just depends on, you know, what the item is. So there's special landfills for hazardous waste that are across the United States. But generally, we work with vendors

0: that will either process things and make them not hazardous anymore or recycle the material. So that's like when we select a vendor, that hierarchy of how they take care of things is something that we do consider, and landfilling everything is like bottom of our list when we pick someone.
1: Yeah, that makes a lot of sense. I mean, it's not called a recycling event for nothing. You wouldn't want to try to recycle this stuff.
0: Yes. It does make it more expensive, but we also know that that's what people would want, right? I think most of our citizens would rather have us recycle and make things less or not hazardous than just landfilling them. So we
1: Yeah.
0: hear you. We know that's important, and that's what we do.
1: And so you pointed out that some of your other events have included electronics and old hard drives and things of that nature. This time it will not.
0: No, this is strictly the household hazardous waste. So this is definitely the event for everyone that doesn't want to wait a long, long time in line. This one generally moves pretty quick, but I mean, it will be busy. I think we probably will have probably at least 200, 300 vehicles go through. That's
1: Okay.
0: pretty normal for this event, but it does go a lot faster than when we have the event at Bailey Park.
1: Yeah, I imagine some of these things are a little less prominent than, old VCRs and things like that. We've all got those, right? But yeah, peroxides, self-defense spray, lead. Oh my. Lighters, like old cigarette lighters that have run out of fluid. Is that what we're talking about? Okay. Flammable solids and liquids, PCB and non-PCB lamp ballasts, just to name a few more. Here's a question. What else is not accepted?
0: Dehumidifiers. That's one that throws people. They dehumidifiers, they have to come when we have an appliance event where we can get the Freon removed from them. So this is not for dehumidifiers. Styrofoam, that's another one. We take styrofoam at the recycling center we have in Marshall. We don't take styrofoam at events. So that's something else that people get confused and bring to these events. TVs. And that's another one. So TVs, we just take an electronic. So if we're not having an electronics event, no TVs.
1: All right. And I think you've got a few other things like latex paint is a no-no on this one, right?
0: So latex paint, that one, it is not hazardous. So we just ask people to dry it up with kitty litter or sand to get it good and dry, keep the lid off, and you can throw it away.
1: Okay. And no ammunition, no weapons, no explosives. For some of us, we might be taken aback hearing that, but it's true. Somebody might try to recycle these things.
0: Other events have had grenades and other really exciting things show up with their hazardous
1: Oh
0: waste.
1: my.
0: Luckily, we have not. We have not had that happen, but
1: Wow, that sounds a little scary, but I trust the experts on that. Yeah, no radioactive material. That includes smoke detectors. Can't bring those.
0: It's important to look at the directions on the packaging for those and make sure that you contact the manufacturer so you can get those taken care of the right way.
1: Okay. Tires, yard waste, demolition waste, appliances, as you said, none of that this time. None of those things. In fact, there's an entire list. I'm reading from it, obviously, but there's an entire list on the county website, and we'll link that in the show notes for this episode at battlecreekpodcast.com. So you can see that list or simply go to the county website and look under recycling and waste, and you'll see this event and you'll see the list as well. But we'll put that link to make it nice and easy. Boy, when I look at this, Sarah, these are things that you stand around and say, boy, I know I can't throw these out, but I don't really know what to do about it. And you probably answer these questions all year long.
0: And that's why it's really important not to miss the last chance in 2026 to get rid of these items. But a lot of people don't like holding on to lithium batteries, so this is your chance to get rid of those lithium batteries and not hold on to them. Mercury, that's another one. No one wants to have that. If they find it, they want to get rid of it really fast. So this is your chance to get rid of your mercury items too. We generally have some mercury come into every collection that we have. It's still out there. I've seen it.

0: comes in jars, so people still have jars of mercury in their garage, in their basement.
1: Wow. Yeah. I would have presumed that most of the time the mercury you get is thermostats or old thermometers, but boy, people still have it in jars.
0: They do. Yep.
1: Boy, I think that goes back to when I was a kid, and that's getting longer and longer ago, Sarah, let me just tell you. So, yeah, these things are still out there, even though you think they're long gone. But also, well, like fire extinguishers, for example, we are conditioned to have those, and they have an expiration on them. And then a lot of us probably say, I don't know what to do with that.
0: Yeah.
1: Here's what you do with it. You bring it on September 14th to the Calhoun County Fairgrounds. This will be 1:30 to 5:30, right?
0: Yeah, because we're only having three events this year. We did make this one longer to try to accommodate everybody, reduce the line, make it a little bit more pleasant. So,
1: What goes into these schedulings? How do you decide whether you'll take the household items or not, and the electronics or not? How do you make that decision?
0: we work within our budget. So we're funded with through a host agreement with the CNC landfill, that's in Converse Township. And so we do our programming based on what our revenue is. There's no tax dollars that go into my program. It's completely based on funding from trash going into the landfill. The county gets paid kind of by tonnage. How much trash goes into the landfill, that is what funds our programming. So we just kind of work within our budget and offer services to make things better for our residents.
1: So when you look at 27, do you then look at how much you took in 26 and say maybe we need four next year? Or how do you do that?
0: Yeah, no, I think it's probably going to be three, just because, it costs do go up, right? And so that's kind of what we're dealing with, is just it's more expensive. Everything is more expensive to do over time. So, but we will still have electronics collections and the three hazardous waste collections. And as long as the state continues to fund scrap tire collections, we'll do scrap tire collections too.
1: Yeah, those are separate from at least this event. So people attend these significantly, or do you sometimes say, well, maybe we only need two. We don't have a lot of participation. I imagine that's not true.
0: I think three is a fairly safe number for us. We started having a drop in participation at four, and just making it kind of worthwhile and better weather for the events, and then working within our budget. But right now we're good with three.
1: Well, good. So this is great to know that these things seem to be enough and folks participate significantly and grab these things and get them out of their lives and get them in a direction that helps recycle them. Is there anything people can do to prepare for this or help you somehow?
0: I think some of the things that get a little bit more time consuming, or when people bring wrong things, is like if you can go through all your paint and make sure that you're not bringing latex paint, that definitely helps. As for like things to help the residents, if you have something that might leak, like the container looks compromised, is older, is liquid, I really recommend putting that in like a plastic container, like a bucket or a tote that doesn't have any holes or cracks, so you're not leaking this into your vehicle. We had one a couple years ago that the container leaked and it saturated the entire like rear end of an SUV, and it smelled horrible. And there wasn't much we could do about that.
1: Yeah.
0: So you definitely want to, if it's anything that might seep, spill, leak, put it in something solid like a plastic tote or bucket. We can return those a lot of the time to people if they just want to wait a few minutes. Cardboard boxes, like I said, if it's something dry like a powder or something, cardboard boxes would be okay. But I
1: Yeah.
0: just really recommend against them if it's something that doesn't, that might leak out into somebody's car.
1: Yeah, that's not fun.
0: No, it isn't. It isn't fun. Just reminding people if they do bring sharps, so if they're bringing needles or the injectors for diabetic medications, that those need to be in a hard plastic container or they won't take them. So don't bring them in a plastic bag or a paper bag or a box. They want those in a hard container like a laundry detergent bottle.

0: Okay.
1: something like that. So there's no risk for their employees getting punctured by a needle.
0: More of us are bringing sharps, I would imagine, because, for example, all the GLP-1s, Ozempic and those are considered sharps. And you make your injection every week, and then you have this sharp hanging around. So this is good information. You got to bring those in a plastic container.
1: Yes.
0: Can you do like a, I don't know, like a Rubbermaid kind of storage container and with a lid and just put them in there?
1: You could. I don't expect people to spend large sums of money for things. I mean, you can order regular sharps containers from even from Amazon, but it can just be your laundry detergent container. Everybody generally has a laundry detergent container at their house that they can put these in. That's
0: Okay.
1: completely fine.
0: Great. Here's one that I heard somebody talking about and they didn't know what to do with them. Those continuous glucose monitors, like the Libre, they come in a significant plastic cylinder thing. You twist it and then you apply it. Then you're left with this rather thick piece of plastic. Do you take those or what do you do with those? Do you know?
1: That is, I am not sure. No one has called and asked me that yet. So
0: Okay.
1: that's when I get questions like that, I call and ask my vendor so that I can get back with the person that calls and asks me.
0: So you can call and ask about certain things.
1: Yes, you can call. Yep, and we will follow up with our vendor and get answers on the more unique, questions that people have.
0: Yeah, doesn't seem like that would be all that unique, but I guess it is. This is growing in popularity,
1: Yep, until I get asked something like that, I don't know, but I do follow up and return phone calls when people do ask questions that we don't have, items that aren't listed on our list that might possibly be something that we take.
0: And folks can call your office and ask about that directly, can they?
1: Yes.
0: And is that the number on the website, 781-0700?
1: Yes.
0: Okay. And I imagine there's a menu choice to talk with recycling.
1: Well, generally, our front desk staff person, Deb, will answer the phone and she helps everyone that she can. But if there's a question that she can't answer, then she will let me know and then I will call the person back.
0: So 269-781-0700 to call the Calhoun County Government Building, and they can tell you about recycling if you have a specific question about what you can bring to this event if you don't happen to see it on the list. But recycling and solid waste is part of Calhoun County Government, and as you heard Sarah say, these events happen 3 times a year. This is the last one. For 2026, September 14, 1:30 to 5:30 at the Calhoun County Fairgrounds, a household hazardous waste collection. That means no electronics. Instead, it's oil-based paints and household cleaners and mercury and batteries and things like that. And we'll link the list in the show notes for this episode at battlecreekpodcast.com so you can click right through and see that list. All right, Sarah, good luck. Thank you for these because these are really great because I know we stand around sometimes and look at things and say, what am I going to do with all this? Here's the chance. So thank you for this.
1: Oh, you're welcome. And I just hope that we can get all the people that are like cleaning out estates or getting ready to head south, for the winter, that they can like gather everything up now and get rid of it while we have this event available.
0: That's a great point. Yes, estate cleanouts are probably a source of things that come to these
1: Yes.
0: events. All right. Thank you, Sarah. We'll check in soon.
1: All right. Thank you.
0: Sarah Lundy with the household hazardous waste collection information for us at Calhoun County Recycling and Solid Waste Department here on Community Matters.
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0: County, a service of Lakeview, Ford, Lincoln. Well, Binder Park Zoo is reimagining a space you may know well. And here to talk to us about that is Allie Stoddard, telling us about this new exhibit. Hello, Allie.
1: Hello.
0: This is exciting and maybe something that folks are familiar with as Forest Farm, right? What's changing?
1: Yeah, so Forest Farm used to be kind of a domestic farm animal area in our Wild Africa space of the zoo. Right after you got through the mine, you would see some cattle and some other animals that had made their way through there. That space has now been completely reimagined into Masaga Shamba, which roughly translates to Miller Farm, which is named after our donor, Patty Miller, and her family donated the funds for that.
0: Wow. Well, thanks, Patty. So talk about what folks can expect there.
1: So this new space completely reimagines the space and allows us to create a new habitat for our cheetahs. It gives a different look to the cheetah habitat. Instead of looking up the hill at the cheetahs, you'll get to see them kind of more on a flatter surface. Eventually, it will lead to the opportunity to have a lure course for our cheetahs so you can see how fast they run, which is pretty exciting. It also opens up a new space for our blue duiker, which is the smallest deer species or antelope species in Africa. They weigh just at 10 pounds full grown. And so you'll be able to see those guys a little bit closer. And then eventually we will be adding a serval as well, which is also another large cat, which will be really fun to see as well.
0: So how do you figure out how to change this? I mean, when you sit down and you say, okay, let's reimagine this. I mean, you know, the sky's the limit, right? You can start anywhere and imagine a lot of things. I don't know. You ask the cheetahs. This probably all comes together after a lot of thinking.
1: Yeah, projects like this take a lot of input from the community, especially when it comes to funding for the project. We've had a lot of community organizations and members help with the fundraising process for this. It also comes in when we start talking to our animal care department and what they see as and look at the AZA husbandry manuals for these species and what's appropriate for space for them. We look at that information. We also then work with local contractors and development and kind of build a plan. And then us here at the zoo, we constantly are meeting together to come up with the best exhibit space and habitat space for these animals first and foremost, and then what looks good and it invites the community into the space as well.
0: Yeah, so folks were actually giving you ideas, folks from your membership, the public, et cetera.
1: It's something that people have been wanting to see that space reimagined. It was an old favorite and kind of a section of the zoo that has been closed off for a few years. So we've heard a lot of people that had wanted that space to come back, and we had been able to kind of sit down with the community. And then we also had that naming donor, Patricia Miller's family and her estate, kind of help led that pathway for us.
0: Yeah, and they probably had some perspective about maybe what Patty might have wanted or had a passion about.
1: From my recollection and from what I've been told, Patty Miller was a very strong supporter of the zoo. I believe that this would be something that she would love to see too.
0: Yeah, but you raise an interesting point. You know what the animals are going to be in this particular exhibit. So understanding what might make them feel at home, I suppose, and also highlight them. This has got to be the center of it, right?
1: Of course, Binder Park Zoo is a member of the Association of Zoos and Aquariums. And so that accreditation holds us to the highest standards of care for our animals. And that's what comes first. And we consult those species, husbandry manuals, and survival plans, and work with organizations that are kind of overseeing those species survival plans or safe programs, which the cheetahs are a part of, and wanting to make sure that their new habitat meets all of those standards for the best care that they can have.
0: Yeah, very important. Well, this sounds exciting. When you do an exhibit like this, do you say, okay, this is what we're going to have for, I don't know, 5 years or 10 years? Do you think about the longevity of it or the time span of it?
1: We do, definitely. Anything that we are building here at the zoo now, we are looking for the next 50 years for this exhibit to be sustainable for. Oh, we want to build things that the generation after us won't have to worry

0: about either in order to make the zoo the best opportunity we have.
1: Okay. 5, 10, how about 50? That's pretty amazing. All right. What kind of a summer has it been? And as you look forward now, how much more time have we got and what can we expect?
0: Yeah, Bijna-Borg Zoo's had a great summer. There's been a lot of really fun things that have gone on throughout the year, from all of our events to this new exhibit opening. We've been really dedicated and focused on getting this open and ready to the public. We start shifting into fall and our fall hours. Our hours will change on September 8th, so right after Labor Day. It doesn't change much. We'll just be open from 9 to 5, Monday through Saturday, and then Sunday, 10 to 5. And then those hours do change again in October. Monday through Friday will be 10 to 4, and Saturday and Sunday will be 10 to 5. But as we shift into our final 2 months of the season, the zoo closes on October 31st this year, and we'll just start winding down. But the fall is a great time to come visit the zoo. Some of the animals are a lot more active when it's a little bit cooler temperatures, and the fall colors are just beautiful here at the zoo. So it's a great time to visit.
1: Yeah, and talking about cheetahs, they probably like it warm, but I'm just guessing.
0: Yeah, they may like it a little warmer.
1: Yeah, I'm sure they do. So, how can folks help you? When you talk about reimagining a space like Mississauga and the public gave you input and fundraising took place and all of these things, you imagine there'll be other opportunities like that going forward.
0: For sure. Every year we send out two annual appeals. We send out a spring appeal and a year-end appeal. That's a great way to kind of donate and help day-to-day operations or specific projects, depending on what the appeal is towards. There's other ways to just support by coming to the zoo. Your daily admission, buying stuff inside the zoo, stopping by the twig deck to feed the giraffes, that all directly supports the animal care and welfare and operations here at the zoo.
1: Do those giraffes ever get full? Because they're always eating every time I'm there.
0: They do not.
1: They
0: They
1: do
0: can
1: not.
0: eat a lot of lettuce.
1: Yes, that's right. It sounds kind of like me, except not lettuce. Oh, well. All right. Well, this is exciting. And of course, folks can be members too, right? That's a great thing.
0: Yeah, being a membership is a great way to support the zoo, and there's a lot of great perks to being a member. You can get reciprocal memberships at other AZA zoos throughout the country. Even, for example, like the local John Ball and Potter Park Zoo, it's a free membership because it's a reciprocal membership here. So you buy your membership at Bijna Park Zoo, you can go to Potter Park and John Ball for free also. And there's a lot more of that opportunity. Plus, we also have a great opportunity this fall for our members. We're going to do a members week. Weekend, and they kind of get to experience the zoo. That's going to be September 12th and 13th. So if you're not a member already, it's a great time to sign up and be one.
1: And you have different levels of membership, I presume, that you can choose from.
0: Yeah, we do. We definitely do have singles, duals, families, grandparents, all sorts of things.
1: Yeah, okay. All right, so Mississauga is, well, the ribbon has been cut, and so the exhibit is there, and you'll be building on it over time here, right?
0: Yeah, so the exhibit is open. The guests can go and visit. We have a playground up there as well. We don't currently have the animals moved over. We're finishing up a few final things before we move animals, but that should be happening pretty soon.
1: Boy, that's probably a big job in and of itself, asking cheetahs to, I don't know, step into a transit vehicle so you can move them over.
0: It is a coordinated effort.
1: Yes, that's right. All right, Allie, this is always great to hear what's happening at the Bijna Park Zoo. And now Mississauga is something new to see, and you have a chance to do that this season until October 31st. Thanks for the update.
0: Thank you so much.
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1: I'm Richard Pyatt from Community Matters. This is the Downtown Battle Creek Zine Events Update. We do this monthly with the folks from the Downtown Battle Creek Zine, putting some ideas in your head about what you might like to do during your free time. Annie Kelly gets the honors for September. Hello, Annie.
3: Hey, Richard.
1: Welcome back. Boy, we've talked about this from time to time as this competition has progressed. In September, there will be another stage of the Battle of the Bands.
3: Yes, it's the third stage, and they're going to have three different bands come and perform, and the best of the best is going out.

0: on to finals November 14th.
1: Okay, we're getting close.
0: Yes, this third one, though, is going to be September 11th at HandMap.
1: Okay, so make sure you check that out. September is Hispanic Heritage Month, and there's a party.
0: Yes, or a fiesta.
1: Even better.
0: There's going to be food, dancing, traditional music, all at Friendship Park on September 12th.
1: And we shall look forward to that. Okay, so Kellogg Community College is the scene for a very special gathering.
0: Yes, it is a Underground Railroad Heritage Gathering. So it's sort of a day conference, and they'll have speakers about the Underground Railroad, and

0: the tacos.
1: Yeah, I'm all about that. I'm all about the cars too. So it's a win for me. September 18 and 19 in Albion, right?
0: Yeah.
1: Okay. And something that actually happens in early October, but we're going to talk about it anyway right now while we're talking about September, is what?
0: The Battle Creek Symphony Orchestra is having its first concert of the season on October 3rd. And the theme is Fantasia. I don't know if you do you remember the movie?
1: Yep.
0: So they're going to have some, I believe, visual aspects going along with the music, which kind of is supposed to evoke a lot of different senses.
1: Yeah, I think it does that. So symphonies are doing this more, aren't they? They are trying to connect more with audiences maybe that haven't been to the symphony before by creating these opportunities with things they are familiar with, like Fantasia, for example. So something of a collaboration, you might say, between the symphony and something like Fantasia. It's a great opportunity to experience this.
0: Yeah, it's familiar enough that you aren't going to be lost, but hearing it in real life is just amazing.
1: Yeah, the accompaniment of the music is tremendous. So if you get a chance to see that, do that October 3rd at Kellogg Auditorium. Of course, we tell you about it in September because you might need to plan and get your tickets and so on. So we mentioned that now. What's the schedule for the Downtown Battle Creek Zine, Annie? What's the plan here?
0: Well, we just came out with our August issue, and it's all about art.
1: Love it.
0: We really went photo heavy with this one. So it's really pretty. And so that is for August and September. And then we're going to have new one out for October. And we're talking about doing a black and white issue.
1: Oh, interesting.
0: With black and white photography.
1: Love it. I'm also loving the posts in your social media of folks who are out circulating the copies and they're getting a photo at the same time. It's always kind of fun to see that too. And of course, the Downtown Battle Creek Zine is available in many locations downtown and around the area. So watch out for that. And in case, you know, we haven't talked about this in a while, but tell people what a zine is just to make sure they understand.
0: So a zine is a mini magazine. It's usually made by individuals and not a company, which is what makes it special because it has that homemade DIY flavor to it. And so it's all done by Nick Buckley and I. So we both get credit.
1: You're doing a great job though.
0: But I'd also like to mention that we're also on Facebook, and Nick has been going to summer events and taking some really great photos. So if you want to see some good photos of people having a great time in downtown Battle Creek, go to the Downtown Battle Creek Zine Facebook page.
1: Yeah, and just follow along and you'll see it in your feed. And he is tremendous at that job. And it gives us a sense for our own community, which we appreciate, as does the zine itself. And so thank you for all the work the two of you are doing. Hats off to you both for loving the community so much that you do that. And you do this too. These events reports once a month on Community Matters are a service of the Downtown Battle Creek Zine. Annie Kelly, thank you. We'll see you soon.
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1: 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Or maybe you missed a week, like last week's chat with Dr. Kim Carter from Battle Creek Public Schools is there at Battle Creek Podcast. Also, a new episode of Inside Calhoun County. That episode focuses on what's happening at the Calhoun County Land Bank Authority. And you have a few more days to comment on Battle Creek's housing strategy. And that's going to go on for a few more days, as I say. But information about that in an interview we brought you last week on Community Matters. If you missed it and you're curious about these things, you can find it at battlecreekpodcast.com or where you get podcasts. Community Matters Calhoun County is all you need to search for. And then follow us there and you'll get those episodes right on your device. 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

0: I'm Mike Communications 2 and producer Matt Robertson. Richard Pyatt here. 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
1: This is Bill Broderick, sports editor of the Battle Creek Inquirer, in the big chair once again on WBCK for another edition of Coach's Corner, coming to you from downtown Battle Creek at Lakeview Ford on the Motor Mile. For more than six decades, Coach's Corner has been talking to the city high school coaches about the week in sports, and we will continue to do that as we head into the next week of the high school football season with our first coach of the morning. But first, here is the Lakeview Ford Coach's Corner scoreboard. Week two of the season started up on Thursday as there were three games in the city with action at Battle Creek Central, Penfield, and Lakeview, all at home. Overall, everyone was at home over the weekend because Harbor Creek and St. Phil played games on Friday night. So it was a big home weekend for the city schools. On Thursday, Battle Creek Central held on in the final minutes to beat Lansing Everett 31-26. Penfield lost to Sturgis 27-8. As the Trojans snapped a 21-game losing streak. And Lakeview's tough early season schedule continued with a 35-14 loss to Grand Ledge. On Friday, Harbor Creek earned its second shutout in a row with a 19-0 win over Cedar Springs. And St. Phil lost to Concord downtown at CW Post Field underneath the lights in eight-player division football. In area games, Marshall beat Waverly 30-14. Union City rolled over Reading 41-8. Bronson slammed Stockbridge 59-9. Olivet beat Lansing Catholic Central 54-12. Cullen rallied to beat Lenawee Christian 40-35 in the fourth quarter. Potterville beat Bellevue 14-5. And Climax Scott's topped Britton Deerfield 36-26. We will be back with our first coach of the morning after this commercial. 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
3: This is Bill Broderick, sports editor of the Battle Creek Inquirer, back here on Coach's Corner. We're here with our first coach of the morning, Coach Chris Rabbit of the St. Phil Athens Co-op Fighting Tigers. How's it going this morning, Coach?
4: Not bad, Bill. Had a tough night last night, but the boys fought hard and stuck with it all the way through.
3: Yep, St. Phil came up short, losing to Concord 42-14, and playing in your first game at home. We'll talk about that game, that experience for you as a first-year coach back on your alma mater, playing your first game on the field as the head coach, and that'll be exciting for you in terms of getting back at it.
4: Yeah, it was very exciting. We had a great crowd, a lot of support from all three schools, and the kids were excited, and they got out there and they really did a good job. You know, we kept it pretty close in the first half, but just got away from us in the second half a little bit.
3: Concord has proven to be a pretty good eight-player division football team this year. They play a tough game with Climax Scotts in week one. And let's talk about that first half a little bit. What was the score at halftime, and how did it stay tight early on?
4: I think at halftime we went in at 22-6. They got a late touchdown in the first half to put it to 22. We were able to maintain possession for quite a while. And, you know, we had a couple turnovers that cost us. You know, they were battling throughout, and we were trying to keep the ball out of that quarterback's hands. And, he's a good athlete, that Concord quarterback. And, it was working. Can only keep him contained for so long. And then second half, he started throwing the ball. And I don't know his stats, but, man, it seemed like he couldn't miss.
3: Yeah, I think in that type of game, you're talking about ball control, trying to run the clock a little bit, trying to shorten the game a little bit, and when that can work, they can keep yourselves in the game. When it starts rolling downhill the wrong way, that momentum can hurt in the second half. They score first in the second half and then kind of start things going that way?
4: Yep. They scored first and just kind of open up their passing game, and they've got some quick receivers and run real crisp routes, and like I said, that the quarterback, he was on point. So
3: let's talk about what went well for St. Phil Athens. You guys got a touchdown in the first half. Who got that for you, and how that happened?
4: Yep. So we started off, first touchdown was a connection between Francisco at quarterback and Silas Hall, one of our seniors out of Athens. Silas had a great game. The touchdown connection, I believe that was a 29-yard touchdown. Silas added three more receptions, totaling out to 85 yards for him on the night. So he did a good job for us. Francisco added a touchdown later in the second half, rushing touchdown, and then followed up with a two-point conversion by Brogan Lightfoot. That totaled us out at 14. Like I said, they played hard. Francisco, he really stuck it out. He's battling some illness this week, but he just stayed in there and kept going at it. So I appreciate him for his effort there.

0: You have to have some kind of a passing game, generally an eight-player division football, and Francisco has done well early on for you, taking over that role. What was his line, and what did he look like there? Is it good for him to try to throw the ball and then maybe take off a little bit every once in a while for him also?
1: Yeah, he's for being a first-year quarterback, sophomore, he's shown some really good pocket awareness. He scrambled. He had 27 yards rushing, which were all scrambles. They weren't designed runs. So he's shown some good awareness there. Some of his throws were a little bit off, but I think he's overthinking it, and he and I have talked about that. And when he just gets back there and lets it rip, he does a great job. So that's just something that comes with more experience that he'll get as the season goes on. But he's doing a great job. I think he's far ahead of where I expected him to be after the second game. So things are looking up.
0: Brogan Lightfoot is one of your most experienced player in terms of returning and getting carries last year and coming back. Our team's trying to take him away a little bit from you and force you to do some other things.
1: Yeah, I think everybody who saw us last year, they're keying on Brogan, which is making it hard for him. He keeps putting his head down and trying to do what he can for the team. He was, I think, second in tackles last night. We were led by Will Rappeljay with 7 tackles, and then Brogan was right behind him. And then our two corners, Ryder Weiss and Silas Hall, right behind him. So, when your corners are leading the team in tackles or up there in the number of tackles, you got a little trouble going on there.
0: That's right. Well, St. Phil moves forward next week. They're going on the road. They're playing at Litchfield. And talk about that opportunity there at Litchfield and what that looks like for you guys.
1: Yeah, we've got a short week. The Litchfield game is going to be on Thursday night. So we've only got a few days of practice to clean things up. Sounds like Litchfield is a good team. I forget who it was they just beat, but... they've got a couple of good-sized backs that have good speed, so we're gonna have to come ready to fight.
0: For the short week, worrying about bumps and bruises, this depth that you have this year, a little bit more than you had last year, that's going to help. And do you feel like that's already helped a little bit for you guys?
1: Yep. I think it's definitely helped. We were able to. It was a hot night last night. Hard-fought battle, and we were able to sub guys out and get them some breathers here and there. So definitely help there, and we're looking to expand with our subs and get them a little more versatile in the play calling that we can do with them in, but we're working toward it.
0: Well, a short week for St. Phil, like you mentioned, Thursday night game at Litchfield. Thursday night, everyone can get down there and watch the Fighting Tigers on the road and see what happens there in week 3 and see if the St. Phil can bounce back. Sounds good, Coach. Thanks a lot for coming in this morning. We'll catch up with you next week. We'll be back with our next coach in the morning after this break on WBCK 95.3 FM.
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2: This is Bill Broderick, sports editor of the Battle Creek Inquirer, back here on Coach's Corner. We're here with our next coach of the morning, Coach Brett Vernon of the Lakeview Spartans. Good morning, Coach.
3: Morning.
2: Lakeview's, we've talked about it before, but that brutal early schedule came up and bit you again. Lakeview is going to play five playoff games in its first six games, and Grand Ledge is one of the better ones in that group. They're a power from the Lansing area, and they're always a tough team to handle on your schedule the last couple of years, and they improved it 2-0 with that win. And talk about the start that Grand Ledge kind of got off to and gave you guys a little bit of trouble early and then put you in the hole that you really couldn't get out of there.
4: Well, I mean, starting kickoff, they returned it for a touchdown, and it's not a way to start. We had some guys in position to make a play. We didn't make a play. They ended up returning it. And, again, as I told you last week, we need to find a way to get some confidence right away, and that's not the way to do it. And you know, when we went 3-and-out on our first possession, they got the ball back and they scored on the very first play. So they're on the field with the ball, you know, for two plays, a kickoff and one offensive play, and they're up 14-0. Tough to come back from that. The good thing was is that, you know, our kids came out of halftime after being down a lot, and they continued to play and battled hard. And so, you know, good for them for not just packing it in.
2: So what was the score at halftime for you guys?
4: 35-0.
2: So, yeah, so that could be not easy, but you could see some kids pack it in that situation. It's going to be running clock when the second half starts. But you guys played hard in the second half, and that has to be what you want to see as a coach. And what did you like in the second half about your guys playing hard and getting some things done?
4: Just to continue to play hard, you know, you could just let the points rack up. I mean, Grand Ledge is, you know, even when they put twos in, they got some guys that can play. And so, you know, our kids, you know, taking some pride in what they're doing and continuing to stay out there and keeping them out of the end zone. And then, you know, continue to battle on offense. Our first score was a pick six, and you got to give Nick Tudon a bunch of credit for a great play. He kind of rerouted a receiver, spun around a little bit, and picked off a ball and ran it back for like 30 yards for a touchdown. And then when we stopped them and then got the ball back for our offense the next time through, and we went down and scored, which was our first offensive touchdown for on offense. And so hopefully that gives us a little bit of confidence. Isaiah Jackson ran, that was about a 30-35 yard touchdown, and hopefully, you know, sparks some confidence and we can get rolling from here. So.
2: And also putting the goose egg in the second half for that defense, and I know that's what you're really kind of hanging your hat on, to see some improvement from the defense in the second or this year compared to last year, and getting that zero in the second half. Can some of the guys take some pride and some ownership of that in the second half there and go forward with that?
4: I hope so. I told you last week, I think the effort, the want to is there. We got some of the missed assignment stuff, some missed tackle stuff that we got to fix, because that's killing us right now. But if we can, you know, keep putting together the want to, and then, you know, the technique stuff, the stuff that you need to make sure somebody gets tackled, then, you know, we'll get better.
2: What part of the game, especially on offense, where you want to find some more opportunities to score? Are you seeing some flashes there that you feel like you're just kind of a little bit away to seeing something happen and seeing the motion consistently there?
4: Yeah, I mean, first half we did some they were playing tight with their DBs, and we were throwing some bubbles, and they were coming down hard on it, and had a couple bubbles and goes, hitches and goes, had somebody, you know, running wide open down the field. We just got to be able to hit it now. There's some opportunities there, and we'll continue to work with Isaiah to be able to, you know, put that in a spot that we can have some big plays off of it. Their defense was tough, and they shut down that run game pretty well. And

0: didn't get much going early on. And so we gotta figure out a way to make sure we're getting a hat on hat on the offensive line and taking advantage of, you know, whatever creases there are to gain some yards.
1: Well, it doesn't get any easier going forward in week three. The game's at home against Kalamazoo Central coming up on Friday. Is that right? Home game?
0: Yeah. We're home again.
1: Three straight games at home there, and you're going to play Kalamazoo Central, another playoff team from last year, the team that won the SMAC East Division in the last 2 years. And Kalamazoo Central is kind of on the upswing a little bit themselves and have some D1 prospects on that team. And it'll be another tough challenge for you guys. But a familiar foe in Kalamazoo Central and getting them at home, what do you expect to see when Kalamazoo Central comes into town?
0: One, a little frustrating. We haven't gotten their film yet. We've expected to have it yesterday, so they have not sent that over. So that's a little frustrating. But they're obviously a good team. They got a lot of athletes on that field. From the sounds of it, they like to throw it around a little bit. Maybe attempted 30 passes, you know, both of the first two games. Quarterback, big guy, hard to bring down. So they're going to have, you know, skill there. And so we got to play assignment football, making sure when we get the opportunities to make a tackle, we're making those tackles, contain the big plays and make them work offensively, defensively. Again, staying on track, no negative plays. Don't shoot ourselves in the foot. When we take shot plays, we gotta convert those things and get a little confidence, hopefully, and then do some good things. Last year, we went in there and again got down 21-0 and 28-0, and then battled our way back a little bit to where we were, you know, kicking an onside kick to try to get a ball back to go down and get within a score. And so we just gotta start sooner, start faster, and hopefully we can, you know, play a really good game.
1: Kalamazoo Central has one of the top players in the state in their offensive lineman, Dewey Young, who's already committed to the University of Colorado. He's son of Dwayne Young, who played at Michigan State. Dewey's a mountain of a player there, about 320 pounds, 6'5", 6'6", and that's a lot to handle there. And then they also have they added a player this year. They have Braylon McCoy, who transferred from Battle Creek Central, sophomore there, who's getting some D1 looks there, and then left Battle Creek Central and went to Kalamazoo Central. So the talent on that team is up there, and but it's going to have to be assignment football and a team football for Lakeview to make sure these guys stay in the game.
0: That's what it is. We got to have 11 for 11, doing their assignment, and be physical, right? Take it to those guys. Be physical. Don't back down. Yeah, kid's 6'6", 320, but you can't just let him do what he wants to do, right? And so we gotta be physical there and fly to the football There's plenty of teams that have D1 talent around that get beat, you know. And so, like you said, assignment football, and get some confidence early, and you know, we'll see what happens.
1: We will see what happens next week. We can get back together in Coach's Corner and talk about Lakeview hosting Kalamazoo Central in their conference opener there at Spartan Memorial Stadium. Thanks a lot, Coach, for coming in.
0: Thank you.
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3: This is Bill Broderick, sports editor of the Battle Creek Inquirer, back here on Coach's Corner with here with our next coach of the morning, Coach Lauren Granger of the Battle Creek Central Bearcats. Good morning, Coach.
4: Good morning.
3: Battle Creek Central is feeling good these days. They've started out season 2-0, and they had a real dramatic win on Thursday night at CW Post Field. They part of their revenge tour. They held off Everett and 131-26 in a big win that they played hard throughout, and that really had to come up big in the fourth quarter to get that victory. But just in general, talk about the victory in terms of going 2-0 and what that means for this program.
4: When you say dramatic, apparently we like drama. Not really, but to have two games back-to-back where you're just on the edge of your seat the whole time really, you know, does some special massaging and conditioning to your heart. But to be 2-0, come out on top of both of those games, shows a lot about the grit of the team, I think, right now, the toughness of the team. And even though we're making a lot of mistakes, we're happy to be sitting at 2-0.
3: You talked about resiliency Thursday night in terms of that, and that's what you've seen the first 2 weeks. You guys have had to come up with big plays late in games and be resilient. And then maybe in past years with this younger team, you might have seen some heads fall down or some fingers being pointed, but this team seems to be coming together and being resilient and growing up right before our eyes.
4: Yeah, and part of that's the experience that they've had, the confidence that they've been able to build, but also, you know, the kids are just resilient to begin with. They overcome a lot of obstacles in other areas of their life too. So when things aren't going their way, they know they just got to step up and do something different in order to make something else happen. So that experience and confidence plays into it too.
3: We talked about it, this being the revenge tour early on in terms of having a little fun with that, but you played Lansing Everett last year and lost to them in a game that you figured you had a chance to win, and then the boys kind of looked at the schedule and say, this is one that we wanted a little bit payback here, and Everett came to your place. And that can mean a lot for the kids in terms of going into the game. That gives them something to play for, and how important has that been, that mentality?
4: Yeah, last year's game going into it, we didn't think we could win it, actually. They were a really good team. But when we came out and played the way we played and put ourselves in a position to win and took the lead late in the game, it really gave us a lot of excitement. And to lose it the way that we did on the last possession of the game really just kind of created a burning fire inside the kids to get something back they felt like they had deserved. Everett has a lot of great athletes. Clearly, they showed that on Friday night, and their coach does an amazing job. He's a Ferris State alum and does a lot of the same kind of things that Ferris State does that creates all their success. And so to get a win over them, especially after the way that we lost it last year, really, it's big. It means a lot to us.
3: And I'm guessing you're going through a little deja vu in this situation there, because you had the big lead early in this game, but then Everett had three different chances in the fourth quarter to maybe win on the final possession, just like they did last year. And each time your Valkyrie Central defense, which struggled a little bit earlier in the game, really came up big when they needed to. And you guys got the win. And I heard more than a couple of people say afterwards, it wasn't pretty, but it's a win, and a win is a win. And talk about winning ugly and getting that W.
4: Yeah, they say, you know, there is no such thing as an ugly

0: when they're all very beautiful. But, you know, the thing of it is, we made a lot of mistakes that put us in that position in the first place. We were 19-0 at halftime up. And in the second half, we kind of lost control of our eyes, lost control of our discipline, allowed areas where they were able to attack and make plays. And so we put ourselves in a position where we had to step up. But to see the kids respond in the way that they did shows a lot about their maturity and their growth over the years. And, you know, that's only going to pay dividends for them in the future when they get in that position again. Hopefully we're not in that position again. Right. But if we ever are, we'll be able to look back at that day and say, man, we've done this before. We got to step up and do it again. But we, you know, we have to get control. We've talked actually for 2 weeks now about controlling our eyes and having eye discipline on defense. And we lost that a little bit. I think we, you know, you hate to say you get complacent, but when you're up 19-0 at halftime, maybe you take a little more risk than you used to as a player, or that you should as a player. And now, you know, you've stepped forward to defend the run when you really should be dropping back to defend the pass. And that happened to us a couple of times, and Everett was right there ready to take advantage of it. So put us in a tough position, but we rose to the challenge. And even though it was really hard to feel good about it after the game on Friday night, now that we've sat back and processed, we feel really good about the way that we responded.
1: Yeah, and we'll break it down a little bit here, because it was a lot of fun there in that fourth quarter, the way it ended up being a lot of fun for the Bearcats. So they had cut the lead to 31-26, and there's about 8 minutes left when they scored the last time. And so they got the ball back again with 5 minutes left, and we're going down the field, and they had a fourth and goal, and we're throwing into the end zone for the go-ahead touchdown. And Sir Paris had broke up a nice pass, and he had a real nice fourth quarter all the way around and stopped them there. The trouble was that when you guys got the ball back, you guys had a short possession yourself and was giving them the ball right back. And they had another fourth and goal on the next possession there with, you know, about 3 minutes left. And we're thrown into the end zone once again, and Valkyrie Central stood up and stopped them. And then you got the ball back 2 minutes and change, and looked like you're going to try to run the clock, and you do a little bit better job of that, and then got a first down and then another first down, and you were going to get down and have the clock run, but then you got the fumble. Everett got the ball, so they had the last chance to go, and they went down, but right away they threw an interception, and Sir Paris got that interception and stopped the game there and won the game for Valkyrie Central. And those three stops were huge for the Bearcats, and showed a little bit. Talk about what was happening in those games and those stops and those seeing those guys make those plays.
0: Man, a lot was happening there. And if you were at the game, you know, there was a couple of penalties involved in that whole sequence too that really gave new life to Everett a few times. We had a pass interference call in the end zone, you know, that gave him a free down, you know, right there knocking on the door. And so we had to overcome obstacle after obstacle after obstacle. And, you know, Sir, whose name is normally associated with offense, really stepped up and did a great job on defense, broke up a couple of passes, but also made that game-ending interception. And that was after, you know, LJ Campbell, our quarterback, he's just a phenomenal athlete, but they knocked the ball out of his hands, and he, you know, this is high school kids, you know, but his head's down, he's feeling down in the dumps, he's feeling like he might have just blown the game. And Coach Best grabbed him and said, go back out there on defense and go win us the game. And if you look at that play, LJ is playing
1: they're both over
0: safety.
1: There. They're both over there.
0: And he's over the top. Yeah, I think if Sir doesn't pick it, LJ probably does.
1: Yeah, exactly, yeah.
0: And so to respond in that way, you know, to have a short memory, which we always talk about in football, and just be ready to play the next play and go make a great play to seal the victory. You know, those kids did a great job. There were lots of guys in that sequence that made great plays defensively. And, you know, you have to mention Amir Luckett when you talk about defense, because he led our defense. I'm not sure, actually, if the stats we sent you were as accurate as they should be, because when I went back through, it looked like

0: He had 11 tackles on the night, a couple tackles for loss and a sack, and just felt like he was all over the field. So he played a great game defensively, and Jaycion Stokes, who's kind of a reserve player for us defensively, came in late in the game and provided a lot of pressure off the edge that forced some of those throws that were either errantly or got broke up. And so, you know, our D-line was hobbled. We had one of our defensive tackles got injured early in the game, never came back in. Our defensive end, Jordan Rowe, is out probably for the season with a broken arm. He was in a cast on the sideline. And we had another defensive tackle get ejected from the game. And so, you know, three guys had to step in on the defensive line and start making plays and hold up. And for our defense to play the way they did, despite the loss of three of our starters on the defensive line, very impressive.
1: The defense played big, and at the end, the offense was playing well early. LJ had a touchdown on the first drive. Only took three plays. You guys went right down the field and were up 7-0 right away. And then by halftime, like you mentioned, you're up 19-0 because Mubarak Jibril had a touchdown pass from LJ, and I mean, Mubarak Jibril scored a run on a touchdown run, and then LJ hit Paris for a 14-yard touchdown pass. That puts you up 19-0. And Everett scores on the ensuing kickoff to start the second half and puts you guys, maybe hits you guys in the mouth a little bit, saying we're going to be back in this game. But then you guys went back up, and Jibril had another touchdown run, and then you're up, and Campbell had a touchdown run, and you're still up. So you're kind of going back and forth there. And be resilient. We said that earlier, and persevere and getting that job done. And that bodes well for going forward because the revenge tour continues next week. You're going to play at Mattawan. And Mattawan is a team that ended your season last year on a down note. And I think that's something that your guys kind of thought about all summer long.
0: All summer long. We were 4-5 last year playing Mattawan in week 9. Had we won that game, we'd have been 5-4 and probably would have had a chance to play in the playoffs. You know, we were without our quarterback in the first half of that game. And unfortunately, by the time he came back, it was just too little too late. We are, you know, we're driving at the end of the game, and we just ran out of time. I can't remember if we lost by 3 or 4 points, but had we scored right there, it would have won us the game anyway. But we just ran out of time, and, you know, had we had one more quarter, probably would have won the game. But it definitely left a sour taste in our mouth, you know. Cost us the playoffs. Nobody really knows for sure. But yeah, we started our payback tour this week, and we want to continue that next week. We go back down to Mattawan again. We were there last year, and now we got to go there again this year. And, you know, it's a tribute game for us, September 11th. It's the anniversary of September 11th, so we're going to pay tribute to our armed forces, our firefighters, and our police force by wearing a special jersey and having some of them with us on the sideline. And so we hope to play with the same kind of heart that we saw out of those folks on September 11th and continue our payback tour.
1: It'll be a lot of fun to look forward to. Valkyrie Central's on the road at Mattawan over a chance to go 3-0 and start the season on a great note for the Bearcats. Thanks a lot, Coach, for coming down.
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3: This is Bill Broderick, sports editor of the Battle Creek Inquirer, back here on Coach's Corner. We're here with our next coach of the morning, Coach Mason Converse of the Harbor Creek Beavers. Good morning, Coach.
4: Good morning, Bill.
3: Harbor Creek is smiling this morning. They are 2-0 on the season. A really impressive big win last night at home, beating Cedar Springs 19-0. Cedar Springs, which is considered one of the top teams in Division III last year and coming into this year, and to put up your second straight shutout after beating Lakeview in week one, boy, you have to be impressed with your defense right now.
4: What a game against a quality opponent. We talked last week, and we've talked all really off season about that was a measuring stick game for us, and Cedar Springs, it was a great game against them last year. We felt like we stubbed our toe by giving them two turnovers and just not being able to handle the moment. And they were more physical than us, and we knew where we needed to grow from there. And so we really looked at that this year and wanted to be prepared. And they were ranked top 10 in Division III coming in. And so our boys had that circled. And it was a great environment last night, Friday night. So I love Labor Day weekend. We were the only game in town. And I wasn't sure. Sometimes you don't get many fans because people are traveling, but the stands were packed, and it was everything we expected it to be. I mean, they had 46 offensive plays, we had 45. We did win the time of possession. We had over 30 minutes of possession. We won the turnover battle. We were plus two on turnover battle, and that might have been the biggest difference in the game right there, truthfully, because we had 262 offensive yards and they had 232. So it was tight back and forth both ways, and a physical, hard fought game, and couldn't be. To get the shutout against a team like that is outstanding, but to get the win and to do just enough on offense is really proud of my guys. It was a gut check game for sure.
3: And it was a bend but no break defense for Harbor Creek. Like you mentioned, Cedar Springs was able to run the ball on you the way they want to run the ball, but they just couldn't put it in. And you forced them to throw the ball a couple of times when maybe they didn't want to. And those two key interceptions, one at the end of the first half and one to close out the game, they end up being the difference of the game. Cedar Springs doesn't score, and you keep the goose egg up there, and you guys get the ball back.
4: Yeah, it felt like all game we just weren't quite able to just to get them stopped, and you feel that way against T teams all the time because they just kind of grind it out for a few yards, and then you've got them stopped, but they push the pile forward for a couple more yards, and those yards make a big difference because they don't like to punt on fourth down. So if it's fourth and five, that's a big difference between fourth and five and fourth and one, for example. And so it just felt like we knew they had a returning all-region tailback in Spencer Schoenborn, and he's potentially an all-state tailback this year, and he was going to be their big key, and they did. They handed it to him, and we were able to hold him to 86 yards last night. And during the game, I would have thought, man, we're just not doing a great job of stopping them. But looking back on the stats, we did way better than I thought. We held them to 3 of 10 on third downs and 1 of 5 actually on fourth down. So we were able to turn them over. And probably the biggest stat, which you just mentioned, was they were 0 of 7 on passes. So for our DBs to lock in and be able to create those incompletions and two big interceptions, that was huge. And we went down the field and scored on the opening drive. And then we were able to get them to stall a few times. But coming back, right in the end of the first half, they're driving, and they had their two-minute offense going. And they had us on our heels a little bit, and we called timeout and said, this is huge, because they get the ball coming out of halftime. So, against any kind of a team, if they can score going into halftime and get a little momentum and then get the ball coming out of halftime, that's a different game. And so our

0: DBs were focused all night. And maybe in past years, that's where we've struggled a little bit. We might get teams to third down or fourth down, but we don't stop the pass. And that was a big difference last night. Tristan Johnson was right step for step with the kid and stepped in front, intercepted the pass, and gave us the lead 13-0 going into halftime. And realistically, we never looked back. It never got any closer than that, although it felt like it all night.
1: Yeah, and so you kept them at arm's length going 13-0 at halftime, and then you score again in the second half. You're up 19-0. You don't want them to ever get any momentum, and so then a late interception by Logan Converse sealed the victory for them, not letting them back in the game and not letting them get that first touchdown on the board, which could have given them some momentum that they much needed. And how big was that?
0: We tried to play keep away in the second half as much as possible and just shorten the game. We went into our 4-minute offense because we knew they were dangerous, and went into our 4-minute offense. And it didn't mean we were trying to take our foot off the gas pedal. It just meant we were trying to run as much clock on every play that we could. And a critical play for us on offense was late or midway through the fourth quarter. It was 4th and 1 on our like plus 45 going in. So that's one of those spots where it's like, do we punt it and pin them deep, force them to drive the field, or do we keep the ball in our hands and drive it the rest of the way? And made the choice to, we're going to put it in the hands of our offense, called timeout, put Brody Wallace in at tailback because he was having a terrific night. He had 102 yards rushing last night and just really powerful, was running over guys. And they loaded up inside thinking we were going to go quarterback sneak, and we went ISO to the left and had a great block by Gavin Rice and our offensive line, and actually went for a touchdown. So that was what made it 19-0. And then they came back down, of course, with, they still had about 5 minutes to go in the game, and they went to their 2-minute offense. And again, we're up 19-0, so some things have to go really right for them and really, really wrong for us for them to come back. But they had us on our heels because they were going hurry up, and it's tough to get calls in quickly like that. And Logan made a great read and undercut the receiver on a little flood route and intercepted it with about 2 minutes to go just to seal the game. So that was pretty sweet.
1: So talking a little bit more about the defense, which was big all night, and some of these tackle totals were because they're in the wing tee and they're running a lot of plays and getting a lot of first, second, third, and fourth down short runs. But stopping them was huge. And so Sean Johnson had 14 tackles for you, which is a big number. Brock Yancer had 10. Jacob Polite had 9. And Logan had 8 stops. And all those stops all put together made them work hard. And that was the whole key to this game, make them work hard for what they could get.
0: Yep, absolutely. So Sean Johnson and Brock Yancer inside were massive for us all night. And again, a year ago right now, we play Cedar Springs, and we see Brock and Sean as sophomores making young mistakes, meaning they weren't experienced. They're blowing through the line and getting upfield and getting trapped. Not this year. They were playing their man, playing their gap, and playing their technique. And they did a great job of shutting down trap all night. And if you can close down trap against a T team, then they have to start moving things to C gap into the outside, but it makes them much more one-dimensional in that regard. And so by those two being able to control things in the middle, made it so our linebackers like Polite and Logan could widen out a little bit and help with the flow to the edge. And Gavin Rice was huge early on. They're a big quarterback run team, and they tried to run quarterback run multiple times to the right side, and Gavin shut it down. And so then they started running back to the left, which is to Jacob Polite's side. And they did make a few yards over there. That was Jacob's first start. And Brock Twardzinski was over there as the other defensive end. And those guys, you know, reached down and gut checked it and did a much better job in the second half and really kind of held their quarterback run in check as well too. So in fact, he only had 25 yards on the night, which was really big for us. So overall, just the tackling was fantastic and very timely, and to make them have to drive the field a little bit at a time, it was, and then to hold them 0-for-7 on passing was it's the cherry on the top.
1: So you mentioned Brody Wallace had 102 yards rushing for you guys to lead the way there. He had a 57-yard touchdown run and a 27-yard touchdown run. Big. Nolan Oaks had 90 yards and rushing, and the quarterback Matt King got in the end zone again. A quarterback sneak from a yard out, and getting those points is big, and keeping that run game has been big for you guys this year.
0: Yeah, we knew that we would have to spread it out a little bit with them, and because of the power team that they are, they're used to playing against themselves. So we thought we would have to spread things out, and that was big for us on the first drive. They were trying to take away C gap, which is I would try and take away C gap if I was playing us as well too. So they were trying to take away C gap and really focused on that, but that opened up some other things. And the first drive, we were able to hit Gavin Chapman on a nice pass for, I think it was

0: 27 yards. And then we got Oaks on an ISO play, which bounced to the outside, got him all the way down to the, I think, to the two or three yard line, and we were able to score from there. And we have to continue to be able to open it up like that with our spread packages and be able to get the ball to our athletes and our playmakers. So that's one place we have to be better at going forward. But it's nice to have to be able to make those adjustments when you're 2-0 versus 1-1 or 0-2.
1: Talking about going forward, so you're 2-0 now, and you're going to go into league play here next. You're going to go on the road at Parma Western. Parma Western has been a team that you guys have butt-headed against the last several years, the league champ. You guys handled them last year, and playing them on the road is going to be fun for you, and starting off 1-0 in the conference is going to be huge for you.
0: Well, I won't say we're starting off 1-0 yet.
1: Right,
0: I want to say that on air. That's bulletin board material right there. But Cody Bentley, Coach Bentley's got things moving in a positive direction there, and they're big up front. And Parma always has good athletes, and it's too early to be homecoming, so hopefully it's not homecoming there yet. But we know it'll be a great environment because there's been a lot of rivalry between Parma and Harper Creek lately, not just in football but even in track too, because the last couple of years they've been right up with either state runners up or state champs in track as well. And so it's a great rivalry between Harper Creek and Parma right now, and I would expect that they're going to have a full house next week, so it's going to be a lot of fun.
1: Be a lot of fun to talk about that game after week three also with Coach Converse when he comes back in. Thanks a lot, Coach, for coming in this morning.
0: Thanks, Bill.
1: We'll be back with our next Coach of the Morning here after this break on WBCK 95.3 FM.
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7: This is Bill Broderick, sports editor of the Battle Creek Inquirer, back here on Coach's Corner. We're having a little bit of technical difficulties getting in touch with our last coach of the morning, Coach Marty Martin of the Penfield Panthers. We'll see if we can still get him on the line here before the show is over here, but Penfield was hosting Sturgis on Thursday night. They played, and the Panthers were facing a Sturgis team that has struggled recently, but it looked good in week one. Sturgis had taken Coldwater to overtime and just lost by a point there, but they were sitting on a 21-game losing streak, so Sturgis was hungry for a victory, and Penfield had beaten Sturgis last year, so has some confidence there, but the Trojans came in and snapped their 21-game losing streak and beat Penfield 27-8. And that makes Penfield 0-2 on the season. Penfield got some offense from all over the place. Ivan McCarron had all the points for the Panthers. He scored a touchdown on the ground and added a two-point conversion to get their 8 points. Isaiah Eakins-Gray led the Panthers with 51 yards rushing on 12 carries. And Blake Lum came up with 4 catches for 45 yards for the Panthers. As they still try to get things figured out in the first year under Marty Martin as the new head coach at the Panthers, they have a younger team with only a handful of seniors that are leading them.

has been up and down in the league. They've had a chance for Penfield and Jackson Northwest to play some good games in the past. And they will have a shot to get a victory there and maybe get things going in the right direction for Penfield as they play at home, a military appreciation night at Penfield next week with Jackson Northwest coming to town. So that'll be a big game for everyone. It'll be a big game for the Panthers to try to get things rolling and important for that program to gain some confidence going forward. So as we sit here, we'll talk about next week as well. Week three, several big games. Like I said, Battle Creek Central goes on the road. They're going to play at Mattawan to continue their revenge tour, start the Southwest Michigan Athletic Conference schedule for them. In the situation where they have a new divisions format, two new divisions there, and Battle Creek Central will try to get that victory at Mattawan after losing to Mattawan last year in Game 9 in a contest that Battle Creek Central figured if they had won, they might have gotten the playoffs with a playoff points situation there and computer points helping them out, but they fell short late and didn't get that win, so that's something I've been thinking about all year long to try to get some revenge there against Mattawan and get that victory, and Battle Creek Central has a chance to go 3-0. Lakeview is hosting Kalamazoo Central, the favorite in the SMAC after winning the division the last 2 years. Kalamazoo Central, as we mentioned earlier, has a couple of D1 prospects on the roster, including Dewey Young, the best offensive lineman in the state, one of the best offensive linemen in the state, going to the University of Colorado. Can play for Deion Sanders. He's the son of Dwayne Young, who went to Michigan State, and a big player on the offensive line, about the 320 pounds and tough to handle. So Lakeview's going to have to come up with a situation to try to slow him down and stop that and make sure they don't get run over by that big guy there. Harbor Creek goes on the road at Interstate 8 Conference and play and at Prominent Western, a big rivalry game there. That's been a big game in the past in terms of who would win the league. Harbor Creek is back-to-back league champs. They start the league schedule there with at Prominent Western. That's important to go 1-0 there because then they have Marshall the following week, and Marshall's been on a roll early, so no one's looking ahead to Marshall at Harbor Creek, but that's a big game that's going to be coming in week four, and to make it important, Harbor Creek has to take care of business in week three and beat Prominent Western on the road. So we talked about Penfield is going to host Jackson Northwest in Interstate 8 Conference play. Chance for one of those teams to get rolling in the league and to get them going in the right direction. St. Phil is going to play a Thursday night game at Litchfield. Short week for St. Phil, and that's going to be tough coming off a Friday game. So Fighting Tigers, with their roster of young players, is going to be challenged there to play at Litchfield. They are 1-1 so far. A couple of key games in the area. Bellevue is going to be at Britton Deerfield. And we have a big game in the new Big 8, which is has a new roster of teams this year. And Bronson is going to be playing at Union City. Both those teams are undefeated going forward and so far. And there's a huge game in league play there. A lot for those fans to look forward to. Climax Scotts has a big game. It's always a big game against Adrian Lenoway Christian next week. So a lot of nice games to be played. Fun for everyone to get ready for week three of the high school football season. We'll be back to talk about it here next Saturday on WBCK 95.3 FM. Thanks a lot for listening, everybody.

this Saturday morning. I'm your host, Dejan Hughes, and welcome back into Mitten Madness. Another hour's worth of what's happening around the state of Michigan in the sports realm. We're going to dive into a bunch as college football is back this weekend, and I mean back. Yes, we had week zero last week, but it's week one. Almost everybody, and I mean almost everybody, is in action in week one. There is zero reason not to be tuned in all weekend long watching great college football. Of course, we still got to touch on and talk about our Detroit Tigers as their season is coming to an end here pretty soon. There is not a whole lot of positivity and a lot of optimism going on over there with the Tigers. And then let's not forget, the NFL is right around the corner too. If college football is starting, that means professional football is literally almost here. So we'll touch in on the NFL and the Lions before getting into our picks like we do every single week. This week has been a crazy week for me. I'm going to just break that fourth wall and be honest with you all. I'm recording this on Tuesday evening because I'm headed out to Miami this weekend to celebrate my birthday. My birthday was Friday as you're listening to this on Saturday. I'm really excited to go out and enjoy Miami. It's going to be a phenomenal time. I'm really looking forward to that. So what does that mean? You got to get in and do stuff a lot earlier so that nobody misses anything that they need. I'm not going to have you guys go without Mitten Madness because I'm taking a little bit of vacation time. That is crazy. But I am turning 27 this year, and I am enjoying that time down in Miami. So you get this a little bit early. No, nothing will really sound outdated except our information about the Michigan State football game, which will be on Friday. Not a lot of information I can give you there, but hey, it is what it is going into that. I just wanted to be honest with you guys so you understood exactly what was going on. This has been a crazy week. A lot has happened so far. I'm sure you guys have had quite the wild week, but stepping into the weekend, there is so much to look forward to. Obviously, the biggest thing is that college football coming back into the game. But let's touch and start on where we always start with our Detroit Tigers. We'll start in the standings like we always do. They're still second from the bottom in the AL Central, 63-74, 9 games behind the White Sox at the top of the division. The Royals still sit behind the Tigers, a game and a half behind them at 62-76. 72-65 at the top of the AL Central are the Chicago White Sox. 3 games behind them are the Guardians at 69-68. And 66-72, 6.5 games back from the White Sox are the Minnesota Twins. When we look at the American League overall, the Tigers are now fourth from the bottom. The Royals, Athletics, and Angels all sitting below the Tigers. Both the Athletics and the Angels are 53-85, 29.5 games behind the American League leading Tampa Bay Rays. The Rays are 82-55 and hold the top spot in the American League. The New York Yankees sit right behind them, 4.5 games back, 78-60. The Boston Red Sox are 75-63. They're 7.5 games back. White Sox are 10 games behind the Rays. And then the Houston Astros round out the top five, 12.5 games behind the Rays at 70-68. When we look at the entire MLB overall, the Detroit Tigers are seventh from the bottom. The Royals, Mets, Giants, Athletics, Angels, and Rockies all sit below them. Rockies still hold that coveted title of being the worst team in baseball at 52-86, 33 games behind the leaders. And who are the leaders? The Milwaukee Brewers. They're 85-53. 2.5 games above both the Tampa Bay Rays and the Los Angeles Dodgers, who are both 82-55. Then the Atlanta Braves, 82-56, 3 games behind. And then you got the Yankees, Cubs, and Phillies all tied for fifth, coming in at 78-60, 7 games behind the Brewers. Now touching over on our Tigers and looking at the team leaders, Kevin McGonigal, .274 in the batting average, on-base percentage of .375, slugging percentage of .415. Home runs, they belong to Dylan Dingler. He's got 26 of those. You know the RBIs are still his as well with 82. His ERA of .248. Then when we look at the pitching side, Kiner Montero still doing his thing in the earned run average department, ERA, along with wins. He has a 3.24 ERA, 9 wins, 90.

102 strikeouts. Guess who leads the strikeout department? Framber Valdez. He's got 116 of them. He's got 8 wins. He just has an ERA of 4.36. Looking at the team stats, Tigers have 597 runs on the year. That's tied for 18th in the league. Their batting average of .238 is 22nd. Their on-base percentage of .314 is 21st. A little bit of pie action in there. And then their slugging percentage of .397 is 20th in the league. Look over at the pitching department. 3.63 ERA is 6th in the MLB. Quality starts of 51 is 9th. Their whip of 1.23 is 5th, and their opponent batting average of .233 is 7th. So once again, the pitching continues to carry the Tigers to even the smallest ounce of success that they have had throughout the season. Now, when we bump over and we look at the schedule over the last couple of weeks and what the Tigers have been into. Well, actually, we're going to touch over here first because the MLB playoff tracker is here. We're looking at clinching scenarios, the bracket, the schedule. It's all wild. The current playoff matchups have the Guardians going against the Astros in the wild card round and the Red Sox going against the Yankees. The Guardians and Astros winner would play the White Sox. The Red Sox Yankees winner would play the Rays. The National League, you have the Padres against the Braves, the Phillies against the Cubs. The Padres Braves winner would play the Dodgers. Phillies Cubs winner would play the Brewers. Now, when we break down the AL race, let me tell you, it's looking real, real bad for some teams. At the top, the Yankees, Boston Red Sox, and the Rays all have about a 99% chance of making the playoffs. The White Sox sitting at 88, Houston 75, Cleveland 57. Those are your top six who are in the playoffs at the moment. But the Baltimore Orioles and the Texas Rangers really are knocking on that door at 31% and 26% respectively to make it into the MLB or into the playoffs. And then you have Toronto at 13%, Seattle at 6%, Minnesota at 3%, Detroit at 1%, the A's at A's, Angels, and Royals all less than 1% chance on those odds. Look at division. The Yankees have a 22% chance. Boston, a 1% chance. Rays, 76. Chicago White Sox, 75. And the Houston Astros, 73. Cleveland Guardians, 24%. Baltimore Orioles, under 1%. The Rangers, 21%. Blue Jays, under 1%. Seattle, 6%, and then everyone else, Minnesota, Detroit, A's, Angels, and Royals, all less than 1%. Clinching the bye, your highest percentages are the Tampa Bay Rays and Chicago White Sox at 76 and 62. You got a 22% chance from the Yankees, a 17 and an 18% chance from the Houston and Guardians, or from Houston and Cleveland, respectively. Boston, a 1% chance. Rangers, a 2% chance. Everyone else on the board, less than 1% chance. Looking at the wild card now, one of the most important rounds for really a lot of these teams that are left fighting for a chance. 78% chance for the Yankees, 98% chance for the Red Sox, 24% chance for the Rays, 13% for the White Sox, 2% for the Houston Astros, 33% for the Guardians, 31% for the Orioles, 5% for the Rangers, 13% for the Blue Jays, 2% for the Twins, and then Seattle, Detroit, Oakland, Los Angeles Angels, and Kansas City Royals, all less than 1%. So it's looking real tough for the Tigers to be trying to make their way into the playoffs. They pretty much have to go undefeated from here on out, and I'll tell you, that's more than just an uphill battle for the Tigers because they also need some help from others in that same realm. They need other teams to go out and not have as much success in this mode or in these next few weeks for them to move up in the standing. So I'm not sure that the Tigers are going to be making the playoffs. They made a push for a moment, but it's not looking good. Now, last time we talked, they were coming off of their series against Pittsburgh, and they were headed into a weekend series against the Royals, one that they surely could not, or excuse me, no, sorry. I'm wrong. They were coming off of their series, coming off of their series against the Royals and the Rays, headed into a series with the Los Angeles Dodgers last week. I told y'all that they would lose that series 2-0.

0: won, and they surely did. Right? They lost 2-1 Friday night. They won 2-1 on Saturday, but then they lost 6-1 on Sunday. So Tigers not really having any success there. And then they start the early week series against the Twins. They lose that one 11-1. As you guys know, there's a lot more games that will be happening before you're going to listen to this. In fact, you have Tuesday night's game, Wednesday night's game, and then Friday there's a doubleheader against the Cleveland Guardians in what will be a four-game series. You're already losing interdivisional series against the Royals where you got swept. Now you're not off to a good start against the Twins. You have Cleveland coming up later this week before bouncing back with the Twins again early next week. It's not a good formula for the Tigers if they want to go out and have some success. Looking at Saturday, they have Valdez and Messick battling each other at 6:10 p.m. 1:40 p.m. on Sunday the 6th, Job versus Williams. Monday the 7th, Melton will pitch against undecided. Tuesday the 8th, Anderson versus Kremer. Wednesday the 9th, Montero versus Ober. So it's going to be hard for the Tigers to find themselves in the MLB playoffs. In fact, I actually think it's impossible. So I imagine that they're really only playing for pride, only playing to decide if how good they're going to be, where they want to go as a team, and where they're going to be picking in the next MLB draft. Like all these kind of things, looking at semantics really for this squad on who will be staying around, who will they maybe be looking to shop and trade with, who will they be looking to release in free agency, who will they be looking to pick up in free agency. But I'll tell you, it doesn't have anything to do with the bullpen. I think the bullpen is the best part of this team. Their pitching has been phenomenal all season long. It is what has helped them stay competitive, but their bats have been a serious issue. You have guys that can hit the ball, but let's not forget about the injuries to Javi Baez, Gleyber Torres, and et cetera that have really hampered down the bats as well. So we'll see kind of what comes out of this, but there isn't a ton to look forward to with the Tigers as they'll most likely be missing the MLB playoffs. But that's all we got for the Tigers this week. We'll be back next week to talk more about them. But after the break, we'll be getting into some football on the Gridiron College version with more Mid-Madness here on 95.3 The
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Madness here on 95.3 The Ticket. I'm your host, Dejon Hughes, and we are getting ready to talk about some college football action because it is back. It is week one of the college football season. Yes, last week we did get a little bit of action as it was week zero, but there's nothing, and I repeat, nothing like week one, and we are here. So we're going to start actually with the one game that we're not going to be able to see, and one that you did see. As I mentioned earlier in the show, I am recording this on Tuesday evening as I'll be taking some vacation time this weekend for my birthday down in Miami. So there is a game that I was not able to see as you're listening to this on Saturday morning that happened last night. It was a game between the Michigan State Wolverines and Wow, that was really bad. Please excuse everything I just said. The Michigan State Spartans and the Toledo Rockets. You can tell that my brain is scrambled at this moment. They were giving the Spartans a 65.4% chance heading into the game, a 34.6% chance for Toledo. A lot of people have Michigan State on an upset watch for this game. They believe Toledo is one of the better teams in the MAC. I also believe Toledo is one of the better teams in the MAC. Toledo is bringing back some talent. They are have also added in some new talent, both transfer portal and out of the high school ranks. Michigan State has done the same. They've hit the transfer portal. They have a new coach in Pat Fitzgerald coming into this game. They also have quarterback Alessio Milivojevic, who is now taking over full time as the starter with Aiden Childs down in Northwestern for his season there with their new head coach and everything that's happening there. Northwestern Michigan State is going to be a game and a half that I am excited for, but we're not quite there yet. They got to make it through Toledo first. The Rockets did visit Spartan Stadium last night, 8 p.m. on FS1 if you got a chance to watch, but I really don't have anything to say about the Spartans game. I'm really excited to dive into it next week when I get a huge chance to really look back at the entire weekend. I will get to watch this game. I probably will watch some of it Friday night, but I wasn't able to do it before you guys hear me talk about it due to the circumstances. So I'll be really excited. I mean, really excited to dive into everything that happens with this Michigan State Toledo game next week before they're back in action again the following week against Eastern Michigan, which will be a Saturday game. So they're going to play Friday first week, then they'll play Saturday against Eastern Michigan. That game will be 3:30 p.m. BTN. So before we get to dive deep into how they will look against the Eagles, which the Eagles have already had success this year and were able to take down a newly acquired Sacramento State for the MAC. They are joining the MAC conference for football only. Eastern got their first MAC win last week, taking down Sacramento State. So they're already feeling good. And guess what? They have former Spartan quarterback Noah Kim as their quarterback there at Eastern. So that's another big game for Michigan State where another former player is coming back to play against them early on in the season. I don't think Michigan State has trouble with Toledo or Eastern. I do think Toledo's a little more difficult of a game for State than Eastern is. I do still think that Michigan State will come out on top against Toledo, even though they are only 9.5-point favorites. But I do think either way, whether they win or lose, you got Eastern who's going to take

them. I think they have a much better chance of taking down Eastern, having somewhat of a bounce back game against Eastern after Toledo, regardless of what happens. Maybe they just get in a close game with Toledo and they still come out and win. Now they can go out, have a really good day, and add on to what happened against Toledo when they play Eastern Michigan. Say everything goes wrong, they end up being upset and things are not looking the greatest for them after that week one game with Toledo. Guess what they can do? They can then use Eastern as a pick-me-up, as a reminder of, hey, we are a good football team. We are better than most MAC teams, and we can still have a very good season. We just got to make sure that we play our brand of football, and we do it all the time. We have to be successful. We have to execute, and we have to lie, listen, implement, execute. And maybe if they don't do one of those things, they could see some trouble spelling the first 2 weeks for them, but we won't really be able to talk a ton about what's happening with them until next week, which is really a bummer because I would love to have dived deeper into this game, but you guys know what happened, and I'm really excited to dive into it again next week once I know what happened. Speaking of, there's another game going down that I won't get a chance to see before, you won't get a chance to see it either. It's coming up later today, 7:30 p.m. NBC. Oh, guess what? You can also listen to that here on 95.3 The Ticket as well. Your Michigan Wolverines will be taking on the Western Michigan Broncos from right over here in Southwest Michigan. The Broncos will be traveling over to Ann Arbor to take on Michigan. Now, when we look at this game from a Broncos perspective, it's really interesting because they have so much talent coming back on both sides of the ball that I can't even fathom why Michigan is a huge favorite in this game. I mean, ESPN is only giving a 6.3% chance for the Broncos to upset the Wolverines. Maybe it's because this game is over in Ann Arbor, which playing in the Big House is already a shock in its own self, but then you have to deal with the hundreds of thousands of fans, 100,000 plus fans that are in there. That's a big deal. It's hard to play in those games, but I do think Western, if anybody in the state could give them a run outside of Michigan State, it's Western. Western has the talent. They have the mindset. They have the success behind them. This team just went and won a MAC championship last year with this coach, with this quarterback, with this running back, with most of this offensive line, with tons of these returning defensive starters. So why wouldn't they have the confidence to walk into the Big House and have some kind of success? Why wouldn't they have the confidence to walk into the Big House and think that they're going to be able to win? Why wouldn't they walk into the Big House and think, oh yeah, if we come out and we show up, we listen, implement, and execute, this can be a much closer game than everybody thinks. That's exactly what I think when I see it. I think they have more than enough opportunity to go out and have an uber amount of success when it comes to playing against Michigan. But I do also think Michigan is a different program. They're very good at football. But also, they have Kyle Whittingham coming in and all of his crew from Utah. Completely new coaching staff in the ranks. What else does that mean? Well, it also means that he isn't used to how things are run here in Michigan, and everybody has to get used to that. A new offense is coming in. A new defense is coming in. New special teams, right? All of this changes. The way they prep for games, their pregame, completely changed. The ambiance around the team has completely changed. And all of that is normal when you have a coaching change, but all of that factors into what's going to happen this weekend when they take on the Western Michigan Broncos. Their ESPN Analytics giving the Wolverines a 93.7% chance to win. That's not outrageous, in my opinion. I do think they have a very strong chance to win. I just think it should be maybe closer to like 85-15. I think the Broncos have a ton of talent. 27.5 points is what the spread is looking at. They're looking at Michigan being a 28-point favorite. Michigan is a 28-point favorite. They're expecting Michigan to win this game by 4 touchdowns. I don't know about you. I'm not much of a betting person, but that spread looks phenomenal to me. You think Michigan, going into this game, having so many question marks around what their team is going to look like, not necessarily the players on the team. Everybody knows the type of talent that the Michigan Wolverines have on their football team. But nobody knows how that talent will look because it's all new. There's so many transfers who have come in. There's some new freshmen who are going to be getting play time

0: But the most important thing is a new head coach, new coordinators, which means entirely new offense and defense is going to be run for guys who are returners here, right? And one thing I will say is it does seem like they're going to air out the ball a lot more than we have seen in the past from Michigan football teams. It sounds like Kyle Whittingham wants to bring some kind of pro-style West Coast spread offense to the Wolverines. Does that mean that they're going to abandon what makes them good? I don't think so. I think we still see tons of runs out of the Michigan Wolverines. They still have Jordan Marshall, Savion Hyder, and company running the ball and being behind that gigantic offensive line that has always been there. But if you can spread it out, one, the running lanes get much larger for the running backs and even Bryce Underwood, who can tuck it and run. But also, the team becomes a lot more dangerous because they're able to throw the ball. They're able to launch it downfield, and they're able to make defenses think about how the Wolverines will attack them. Granted, it was really cool to see them dog Penn State with 32 straight runs. But at the same time, if Penn State really wanted to stop the Wolverines, they probably could have. If we're being honest, they could have plugged all the gaps and they could have made the Wolverines pass the ball and see if they had it. But they didn't make those adjustments. I don't expect that to continue for time and time and time and time and time and time and time again. And that's why Kyle Whittingham coming in and placing this new throw-heavy offense in would be immaculate for the Wolverines moving forward. So it's only really a test of time. And this weekend is a great opportunity for us to see what the Wolverines' offense and defense will look like. I think the defense is going to be most tested in this game. Brock Lowry is a phenomenal dual threat quarterback. The guy can run the ball like crazy, but if you start to overemphasize on how much he uses his legs, he will slice you up through the air. And you know what that means? This is a great comp and a great chance for them to prepare to play John Mateer the next week when the Oklahoma Sooners come into town to Ann Arbor and play at the Big House. John Mateer, also a guy who carved them up last year, both on the ground and in the air. They weren't really ready for it. I think this is a great chance for them to freshen up those skills, sharpen them, and be prepared for some of the things that they will see in week two against the Sooners with John Mateer by handling Jalen Buckley and Brock Lowry first. That is more than a daunting task, and only time will be able to tell us. But I do think Michigan will come out on top. I'm not sure about being 28-point favorites, and I'm really excited to see the defense go against Brock Lowry and Jalen Buckley, but also to see this offense spread out a little bit more and put the pill into the air, because that is always excitement. That's all we got for Michigan, Michigan State, Western Michigan. We'll be back more college football next week. We're talking on the Lions back from the break on more Mid Madness on 95.3 The Ticket.
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Back in the Bin Madness here on 95.3 The Ticket. I'm your host, Dejon Hughes, and we're going to get ready to talk about some Detroit Lions as their season is literally just around the corner. We might also touch in around the NFL as well, because week one is literally next week. It's almost here. We got 1 week of college football, and then we're rolling right into the professional ranks. But big news coming out of Detroit, the Lions have placed running back Isaiah Pacheco on the IR with MCL and back injuries. It says the Lions have placed running back Isaiah Pacheco on the injured reserve list, the team announced Tuesday. Pacheco was dealing with MCL sprain in addition to a recent back injury that he suffered during training camp and will now miss at least 4 games before he's available to return. Detroit added Pacheco as a free agent this offseason to pair with star player Jahmyr Gibbs after trading veteran running back David Montgomery to the Houston Texans. Pacheco spent his first 4 seasons with the Kansas City Chiefs, where he won 2 Super Bowl titles, but he suffered a broken fibula in his right leg in 2024 that robbed him of some of his explosiveness. Lions head coach Dan Campbell was hopeful that Pacheco would be available for week one after suffering the back injury, as the 27-year-old tenacious runner was looking to get back on track in Detroit, but he'll now have to wait to make his 2026 debut. He's another one. I can't give you anything definitive, and he is feeling better as of yesterday, Campbell said Thursday. I mean, it's been a little touch and go right now. He's had a little bit of a back, and we're hoping he's coming out of this as of yesterday a little bit better. So, I mean, that's huge. But they're fine without him. They do have Jahmyr Gibbs, and you know, somebody will plug in and take his spot, but they would be far better with Pacheco than without him. Looking at the predictions for the top 100, I'm just going to roll right through them. Sam Darnold, Jesse Bates III, Antoine Winfield Jr., Jalen Hurts, Trevor Lawrence, Rashawn Slater, J.C. Horn, Devontae Smith, Jack Campbell. Campbell's fresh off a first-time All-Pro season in 2025, so naturally his confidence is at an all-time high. According to Coach Dan Campbell, all over the offseason, Campbell inked a 4-year, $81 million extension. Defensive coordinator Kelvin Shepard is now giving him more leeway to run the defense in year 4. You've got to earn it every year, Campbell told ESPN. No matter what, it's just my mindset to try to get a little better every single year. He's one of 5 players with at least 375 tackles and 4 forced fumbles since entering the league in 2023, joining Zaire Franklin, Bobby Okereke, Patrick Queen, and Jermaine Pratt. He's projected 156 tackles, 4 pass defenses, 3 sacks, 2 forced fumbles, and 1 interception. Kamari Lassiter, Darnell Wright, Colston Loveland, Tyler Smith, Trey Hendrickson, Joe Alt, Carson Schweisinger, Xavier McKinney from the Packers, Deion Dawkins, Andrew Thomas, Brian Burns, Rokon Smith, Zach Allen, Derek Brown, Jared Goff. As Goff enters his 11th season, he is looking to help the Lions get over the hump to return to the postseason and potentially win the franchise's first Super Bowl. Throughout training camp in this offseason, Coach Dan Campbell has noticed Goff's urgency to win now more than ever. It's just human nature. You start realizing where things can slip, and you don't want to allow that to happen, Goff said. Goff has recorded 3 straight seasons with at least 4,500 passing yards and 30 passing touchdowns. That's tied for the second longest streak with Peyton Manning and Patrick Mahomes. Drew Brees leads with 7 straight. 4,216 passing yards, 29 TDs, 10 interceptions, 27 carries, 49 rushing yards, and 1 TD on the ground are his 2026 projections. Tyler Linderbaum, Chris Olave, Chris Lindstrom, Brock Purdy, Derrick Henry, Cooper DeJean, Cameron Hayward, Jared Verse, Drake London, Josh Hines-Allen, James Cook III, TJ Watt, Aaron Brewer, Saquon Barkley, Caleb Williams, Jaden Daniels, Devon Achain, Dexter Lawrence II, Jalen Carter, Quinnen Williams, Nick Bonito, Nick Bosa, Quinn Nelson, Quinn Menires, Jordan Love, Derwin James Jr., Chris Jones, Joe Thuney, Jordan Mailata, George Kittle, George Pickens, A.J. Brown, Nico Collins, Sauce Gardner, Leonard Williams, Trent McDuffie, Lane Johnson, Danielle Hunter, Dak Prescott, Garrett Bowles, Jonathan Taylor, Christian Gonzalez, Quinyon Mitchell, CeeDee Lamb, Justin Herbert, Creed Humphrey, Drake May, Christian McCaffrey,

0: Trent Williams, Tristan Wirfs, Trey McBride, Max Crosby, Brock Bowers, Devin Witherspoon, Amon-Ra St. Brown. This offseason, St. Brown told ESPN that he has been as motivated as ever to bounce back from a down season where Detroit missed the playoffs for the first time since 2022. And unlike last summer when he was rehabbing from knee surgery, St. Brown has stayed healthy throughout the offseason. I feel like I'm motivated every year, but this year I feel like it was a little different, Brown said. He finished top five in receptions and receiving yards in 2025. St. Brown has recorded 10 or more receiving touchdowns in three straight seasons, the longest streak in Lions history. His 547 receptions are the most by any player in the first five seasons in NFL history. 118 receptions, 1,426 receiving yards, 10 touchdowns, 2 carries for 13 rushing yards are his projections. Derek Stingley Jr., Fred Warner, Jeffrey Simmons, Jahmyr Gibbs. It's the Gibbs show in Detroit. He is gearing up for a heavier workload after David Montgomery was traded to Houston in March. Through his first three seasons, Gibbs already has the most touchdowns scored by any player in league history in that span with 49. And now that his three-year, $65.5 million extension is done, he is focused on becoming the best version of himself under new offensive coordinator Drew Petzing. I like him. He's cool, Gibbs told ESPN. That's my dog. Gibbs is the only player in Lions history to record 1,800 scrimmage yards and 18 TDs in a single season. He has done it in each of the past two seasons. 283 carries, 1,373 rushing yards, 14 touchdowns, 68 receptions, 546 receiving yards, and 3 touchdowns through the air for his 2026 projections. Kyle Hamilton, Aiden Hutchinson. Hutchinson is widely respected as one of the top edge rushers in the league. He has benefited from sharpening his craft through daily battles against all-pro teammate Penei Sewell. Hutchinson ranked second in pressures last season with 63 and finished third in quarterback's hits with 35. In 2026, he has his sights set on winning DPOY. The mentality is always that for sure, he said in May. Hutchinson has had 201 QB pressure since entering the league in 2022. That's fourth most in the NFL over that span behind Micah Parsons, 264, Max Crosby, 224, and Myles Garrett with 209. They say 55 sacks, 3 forced fumbles, and a pass defense for his 2026 projections. Will Anderson Jr., Bijan Robinson, Micah Parsons, Penei Sewell. Sewell was voted in the NFL's top offensive tackle in Fowler's survey of league executives, coaches, and scouts this offseason, but he will be switching from right to left tackle after the Lions decided to revamp their offensive line following a 9-8 season. Sewell hasn't played left tackle on a full-time basis since his college days at Oregon in 2018 and 19, but he's up for the challenge presented to him by Coach Dan Campbell. Sewell is one of three players to garner first-team All-Pro honors in each of the past three seasons. The other two are edge rushers Myles Garrett and guard Joe Thuney. Jackson Smith and Jigba, Justin Jefferson, Matthew Stafford, Joe Burrow, Pat Surtain, Puka Nacua, Patrick Mahomes, Ja'Marr Chase, Lamar Jackson, Josh Allen, and Myles Garrett expected to be the number one player in the NFL. Taking a look at Matt Stafford real quick, the reigning MVP is coming off the best season of his 17-year career as he led the NFL in passing yards, touchdowns, and touchdown interception ratio. The Rams offense had little turnover, giving him another season with receivers Davante Adams and Puka Nacua. Stafford enters the season 6th in NFL history in passing yards and 7th in passing touchdowns. In 2025, Stafford led the NFL with 27 touchdowns against the blitz, the most by any QB in a single season since ESPN began tracking that in 2006. 4,282 passing yards, 35 touchdowns, 10 interceptions, 27 carries, 39 rushing yards, and a TD on the ground for his 2026 projections. When we look at who they have coming up in week one, they don't play until the 13th, so a little bit of time before we hear, but they will be playing the Saints. 27.9% chance for the Saints, a 71.9% chance for the Lions. Lions are 7-point favorites, 49.5 on the over-under, negative 298 on the money line, plus 240 for the Saints, as the game will be at Ford Field, a 1 p.m. start. We'll talk a lot more about that next week when we have more time to talk about the Lions before their first game of the season. But when we come back, we'll be getting into our picks here on Mid Madness on 95.3
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6: 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I'm your host, Dejon Hughes. And, of course, it's time for us to get into my favorite part of the show. 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Keep track of them yourself. And if you happen to do better than me, then maybe we'll have something special for you. Don't forget, Jacob has yet to have success against me in that kind of realm. So I don't know if you will either, but only time will tell. So it's only right that we allow you to have some fun. Looking back at last week, another good week for your boy to round out the last section of picks before we get into a new round. Came up one win short of the century mark. Last week, I went 4-2. The Lynx dropped their game to the Dream, and TCU lost to UNC. But the Valkyries, USC, Virginia, and Eastern Michigan all win their games, improving my record for last contest, 99-77-1. And that is how that season will end. I really wish I could have been 176-1, but hey, 99 is just good enough. We'll try and break that century mark this time around as we're starting a new run of picks because football is back, and that's exactly where we'll be for this entire segment of picks. So I'm super excited to dive into this because we have tons of week one college football action to go over. We'll start with probably the most anticipated game of week one, 3:30 p.m. CBS. On later today, the Boise State Broncos will be taking on the Oregon Ducks. They're giving the Broncos a 5.2% chance, the Ducks a 94.8% chance. The game will be at Autzen Stadium in Eugene, Oregon. If people remember, this game went down to the brink last year in Oregon. It looked like Boise State was going to upset Oregon, but then Oregon did what Oregon does and was able to squeeze out of that game and come out victorious. Now, excuse me, not last year, 2 years ago. And if we remember, well, the Broncos had Ashton Jeanty, and that was a totally different story than what they have now. So maybe this game won't be as close, but a lot of people do have the Oregon Ducks on upset alert for this game. They are 24.5 point favorites, 51.5 on the over-under, negative 2,400 on the money line, plus 1,200 for Boise State. I mean, all the numbers point toward Oregon, and I would be foolish not to take Oregon myself in this matchup. It would be nice to see the Boise State Broncos come out and beat Oregon because The Broncos will be visiting the other Broncos later this year in Western Michigan. So hopefully I can be at that game, as Boise State is one of my favorite teams. But I do have Oregon coming out on top. That moves us over into a battle of Tigers. Clemson Tigers will be taking on the LSU Tigers, who are 11th in the country. This game will be later today, 7:30 p.m. on ABC. This will be at Tiger Stadium in Baton Rouge, Louisiana. 24.7% chance for Clemson, 75.3% chance for LSU. LSU opening as 10-point favorites, 15.5 on the over-under, negative 355 on the money line, plus 280 for Clemson. And, I mean, obviously a lot surrounding Clemson as Dabo Swinney still trying to get back to the top of college football. It's been quite a while since we've seen Dabo Swinney at the top of college football. Clemson has seriously struggled over the last few years, not only just wide range, like across the entire country, they've struggled inside of the ACC. They have also not won a couple ACC titles recently, which has cost them spots in the college football playoff. And they're hoping to get back to that standard. And it starts with a game against LSU. Winning against LSU would be huge and would surely put Clemson on the map and give them a chance to fight for a playoff spot later in the year. But I don't think that's how they happen. I think LSU continues to be the better version of the two Tigers that we see. And I think Clemson will come out and give them a fight. But what's tough is

You're playing down in Death Valley in Baton Rouge, Louisiana, and you got to play an LSU team that's hungry. LSU is looking to get back to the top of the SEC as well. They want to get back in the college football playoff. They haven't smelled real success since 2019 with Joe Burrow, and they want that again. So it'll be interesting to see how this Battle of Tigers goes, but I definitely have things pandering toward LSU. The Wisconsin Badgers will travel not far from themselves to take on the Notre Dame Fighting Irish. This game will be Sunday, 7:30 p.m. on NBC. 94.3% chance for Notre Dame, 5.7% chance for the Badgers. This game will be at Lambeau Field in Green Bay, Wisconsin. Notre Dame opening as 20.5-point favorites, 47.5 on the over-under, plus 1,000 for Wisconsin, negative 1,800 for Notre Dame. As Marcus Freeman explains that Notre Dame's coming in with a leave no doubt motto. So they're looking to continue having an uber amount of success and trying to get back into the college football playoff after missing out last year. They literally have to leave no doubt as a independent team, and they don't have a conference. So they can't really have doubt there. They have to go out and play to an uber level, and I think this is a great start. I think Wisconsin's an okay team, but I don't think they have anything, and I mean anything, to compete with the Notre Dame Fighting Irish. I'm going to take Notre Dame to have yet more success and to play a very good game that I think a lot of people will enjoy seeing inside of Lambeau Field out in Green Bay. You know, I don't know, maybe the best field in the NFL. Maybe I'm a little biased. Who knows? I don't care. But yeah, I'm taking Notre Dame to win their first game of the year. That moves us right over into the Apple Cup. We get the Apple Cup in week one. You can't tell me that that's not exciting. The Apple Cup is one of the best rivalries in all of college football. I mean, has nothing on the game. It obviously isn't the Red River rivalry. It isn't the War Eagle, right? But if you've ever seen Apple Cup, you would know that it gets gritty and it gets real. And that's why people have the Huskies on upset watch when the Cougars from Washington State come into town this weekend. This game will be Sunday, September 6th, 4 p.m. on NBC. The Huskies, 17th ranked team in the country. They have an 87.9% chance to win, a 12.1% chance for Washington State. Husky Stadium, this game going down in Seattle, Washington, as Washington Huskies will be host. They are 23.5-point favorites, 50.5 on the over-under, negative 2,400 on the money line, plus 1,200 for Washington State. Washington State hasn't played since December 22nd, but they are coming off two wins in a row, a dominant win over Oregon State, 32-8, and then they took care of business against Utah State in their bowl game, 34-21. Meanwhile, Washington, they lost to Oregon back on November 29th, 26-14, but then bounced back in their bowl game against Boise State and won 38-10. So both these teams coming off bowl game victories, and as much as I would like the Apple Cup to go in favor of Washington State and to have some chaos early in week one, I'm not sure that the Cougars will have enough to compete with the Huskies in Seattle. I think that's the bigger thing here, is this game is in Seattle. It's a home game for Washington. I think if the Apple Cup was being played where Washington State was home, I think we have a totally different game. But since that's not the case, I have to rock with the home team in this one. I'm taking the Huskies to win their first game of the year and come out Apple Cup victorious in week one. The Liberty Mutual Music City kickoff. Louisville Cardinals, 24th ranked team in the country, taking on the 9th ranked team, Ole Miss Rebels. This game will be Sunday, 7:30 p.m., ABC. They're giving Louisville a 26.4% chance. They're giving Ole Miss a 73.6% chance. As I mentioned, it's the Music City kickoff. So where you think it's going to be? It's not in Mississippi. It's not in Kentucky. It's in Tennessee. Nissan Stadium in Nashville, Tennessee. Popping off, this game will be on ABC as well. They have Ole Miss as 7-point favorites, 55.5 on the over under, negative 270 on the money line for Ole Miss, plus 220 for Louisville. So I'm really excited for this game. I think this game will be fun. It will be one of the best games of the weekend. It is one of the most anticipated matchups of the weekend, I believe.

It's the only matchup between two ranked opponents. So that obviously is a huge light bulb for a lot of people for this game. But I think when you look at it, there's just too much talent returning for Ole Miss, starting with none other than Michigan man, Michigan bred, Michigan made, from Grand Rapids, Michigan, Trinidad Chambliss, starting at quarterback for the Ole Miss Rebels. That is the game. That's what we're looking at there, is how well will Trinidad Chambliss play. I think he has a lot of help as well on the offensive end, and their defense is going to show up. Give me Ole Miss to take down the Cardinals and win their first game of the year in the Liberty Mutual Music City kickoff. And our last game of the weekend is going down on Monday, Labor Day, 7:30 p.m. ESPN. The 19th-ranked SMU Mustangs will take on Florida State Seminoles. This will be an ACC matchup, the first of the two for both of them. Florida State, a 44.3% chance. SMU, a 55.7% chance. It will be at Doak Campbell Stadium in Tallahassee, Florida. So a home game for the Seminoles. Their second of the year. They did take on New Mexico State in week zero. They won 34-17, which definitely has people alarmed.

0: and feel confident. Come into the game like this one and feel like they should be the favorite and be better. I'm taking SMU simply because I did not like what I saw out of Florida State last week. So that gives me Oregon, LSU, Washington, Notre Dame, Ole Miss, and SMU. What do we have coming up this weekend? A ton of good things for you. High school football kicked off on Thursday. You got a rest day on Friday. Rest day for baseball on Thursday. You got doubleheader on Friday with the Tigers. And then later today, you have Tigers action over on WBXX, 102.5, 104.9 The Block. 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Or you can watch your Michigan Wolverines right here on the ticket. 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
6: 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I know you think I'm just gonna keep ticking away forever, but you're wrong. You can do so much more to control your high blood pressure. Doing the minimum isn't doing enough. I'm under a lot of pressure and can quit.
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4: .248-539-9797 is the telephone number. Open lines. We've been talking a lot of college football. Your Spartan reaction to the first game in Pat Fitzgerald era last night. Thought they played good, not great, but good enough, and it's something to build on. Obviously, I thought the quarterback was damn good. And they fought against adversity. When they fell behind, they went right down and scored. So that was a good thing. Also, we'll talk about just college football in general. Has the off-season shenanigans, you know, with the way it's been with the portal and NIL and this and that, and talk about expanding playoffs and how the whole system of college football is kind of eroded. But once the games start, do you even care? And I don't care about the other stuff once the game starts. It's just I'm watching football. I love football. Mm-hmm. And I think a lot of people are like that as well. And we also want to bring up something that took place yesterday on two separate occasions. Tigers were walked off in dramatic fashion by Cleveland in a doubleheader yesterday. The first one, they blew a 6-0 lead, I believe it was at one point, or 6-1. And they gave up a grand slam to Rocchio, and then Rocchio hit a home run off Summers to win that game.
5: Mm-hmm.
4: Last night, in the second game of the doubleheader, they were up 3-0. And they lost on a in extra innings on the base hit off of Kenley Jansen, who was pitching in his second inning. And this team is just so frustrating, and I don't even, you know, really care. The only thing I care is I want to see, you know, Clark McGonigal and any other young player play and do well, whether it's pitcher or not. There's nothing left to see in the season. Hopefully Verlander will get that one start. But other than that, they're 64-77. They have 29 blown saves. And in an article in The Athletic today, Tigers Athletic beat writer Cody Stavenhagen pointed out the fact that over the, because the bullpen has been this struggle. As much as we bitched about them, you know, not scoring enough runs and things like that and not coming up clutch, which is true. But their bullpen is unbelievable. They rank 29th out of 30 teams in blown saves. And in the past 2 years, okay, in the past 2 years, the Detroit Tigers have spent $128 million. $128 million for pitchers who have a combined WAR, okay, of 4.8 WAR, which is not very good when you have talking about that many players.
5: Yeah.
4: For instance, here we go. This is just in the past 2 years. This does not include Kenta Maeda. Here we go. You ready? Alex Cobb, $15 million, never pitched.
5: Mm-hmm.
4: So his WAR is zero.
5: Yeah, he got a free check. Mm-hmm. I would love that gig.
4: John Brebbia, $2.75 million, WAR minus 0.1.

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9: It's like it because it's the World Cup theme.
10: Exactly. And soccer season is upon us, ladies and gentlemen. I don't know which Premier League match is on right now. We have College Game Day. But anywho, let's get right to it. As I mentioned in the last segment right there, something with the production during Michigan State's game. At one point, I believe it was during the first quarter, Cam Edwards was getting tackled and his pants got pulled down a little bit and you saw his behind.
9: Oh.
10: Basically all of it. Usually you would think, okay, they're going to change the camera view. They had the camera on him for like 5 seconds and he took his time to pull those pants up right there. What the hell's going on?
9: Was there, I didn't see that play. Was there commentary about it as well?
10: A little bit. They were kind of like, oh,
9: they're
10: like,
9: laughing.
10: You know, they made some little sly comments, but I don't know. I went to school for production and broadcasting. Move the camera away. What are we doing here?
9: Question I have before I give out my card, if I'm going to give one, was crack shown?
10: Yes, a lot of it.
9: Red card.
10: Paul?
11: Yellow card.
10: Oh, why only yellow?
11: Because it's just a butt. At the end of the day, it's nothing crazy. They zoom away from basically everything anyway. So it's like, I don't really care. It was a tackle anyway. It wasn't like he pulled his pants down like Randy Moss style and pretended to moon the crowd.
10: I would give it a red only because, like I said, it was on for a long time. And okay. It's like, hey, just move the camera away. All right, moving on from that, let's go out to the NFL. This was a story that intrigued me because obviously this team had to change names due to controversial reasons. The Washington Commanders. Mm-hmm. They are selling, and this is from Yahoo Sports, they are selling certain merch using the old Redskins name. And to give you a little bit of context, it is a t-shirt collection honoring three former players, Art Monk, Daryl Green, and Sean Taylor. Now, Stoney, I'll show you. This is what one of the shirts looks like for Sean Taylor. So it's a picture of him. They use the old logos and whatnot. But my whole thing is, and I know sometimes when a team changes it, they got to, you know, oh, for one night we'll honor this or whatever. But this was all built in controversy. How do you feel about that, of them still selling it? And they did say they have to sell merch every now and then to keep the copyrights.
9: Okay. Granted, I am biased, not only because I'm elderly, but because I went to college and worked in that town and covered that team who I hated. But they're the frickin' Redskins. And I'm sure John Jansen, who played for not the Commanders, not the Washington football team, the Redskins. I have absolutely no problem, no card. They shouldn't even allow a card in the building. Mm. Hail to the Redskins. Hail victory.
10: Paul?
11: I'm not going to go as far as endorsing it like Stoney, but I will also say no card. It's just memorabilia. Those players wore those uniforms with those logos.
9: Yes.
11: If you're going to represent them and show them on merchandise, they have to be wearing those things. I don't want to see like an AI manufactured Sean Taylor in a Commanders jersey because he didn't play in a Commanders jersey.
9: Exactly.
10: That is fair. And that, Paul, that also brings up a good point. I always love when they create new jerseys and then they have

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13: Michigan plays this evening on national television. Let me tell you something. If you have no, you know, stake in the game, so to speak, and you have a choice between watching on national television LSU and Clemson or Michigan and Western Michigan, where are you watching?
14: I would probably, so obviously I would go back and forth. My main attention between those two games would probably be LSU and Clemson.
13: Obviously, if you weren't from here.
14: Yeah, obviously now it's known that the two players coming back from the NFL, they will not be on the roster tonight because right. Clemson came out and said it's a breach of contract. I would just love to see it. I also think that as crazy as he is, I love Lane Kiffin.
13: He's a huge draw. I mentioned that to Doug yesterday. That as much as I abhor a lot of the things he's doing, he's great for the sport. Why? 100%. You need a villain.
14: Yeah, and I mean, he came out today. He was on College Game Day, and I guess he told Pat McAfee just out of nowhere. He was like, "We're the two most hated guys in all of college sports," you know, ha, ha, ha. So he's caving into the bit. I mean, earlier this past week when I was on with Mike and Rico, they, for red card, yellow card, no card, one of it I brought up was the fact that in the LSU locker room, it basically says, like, be the villain in someone else's story. Like, he's clearly caving into the bit now.
13: Absolutely. So we'll talk about college football, also open lines, and we're talking about the Tigers and how disgraceful it is, how many games they have blown. I mean, 29 blown saves. They're 64 and 77. Let's say they've only blown 19 games, okay? So they would be 74-67.
14: Yeah, and they're only, what, about 10 games out of the Central, I'm pretty sure. So, you boom, right there.
13: Yeah, I mean, it's amazing. And but you sit there and you listen to AJ talk and say, well, you know, the record shows we're not good, but these games were all in every game. You know, okay, great. But I need some progress from him. Look, I'm not saying that he should be fired, but the conversation should be had. And if he comes back next year, that seat will be blazing, and as it should be.
14: So I've always been an AJ Hinch denier for a long time, obviously for personal bias reasons. And at the same time, I've never completely understood the AJ Hinch bit. I mean, when he got hired in here, what would you say now, 6 years ago mm-hmm. or so, I thought, we could maybe do a little bit better. Granted, he was coming in at kind of a very down point. The roster was not good 6 years ago. The team was abysmal. Mm-hmm. And sure, they made the playoffs back-to-back years. I think a lot of that, respectfully, even though that they won the wild card round both years, a little fluky. I mean, you got in on the whole pitching chaos. He's just a guy I feel like, and I always sum it down to this, the high points of his managerial career unfortunately come with an asterisk. That's the guy you're dealing with.
13: Yeah.
14: And I don't think he's the guy for the job. I do agree, maybe give him one more year, but this one more year, that's it. That's all you're given. If they give him 2028, then what the hell? What the hell's going on?
13: 248-539-9797. Let's go to Greg. What's going on, Greg?
9: Hey, Stoney. Let me sit up here. I'm laying under a tractor, changing blades.
14: Oh, be safe.
13: Yeah.
9: I'm just telling Corbin, I think this infield defense is just as bad as the relief pitching, or contributes a lot to it. Some of these close games where we've had the lead, man, they've had some chances with some slick fielding to turn a double play and get out of the inning. All the games last week, there was a turning point in that game.

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5: Four 8 5 3 9 97 97. Paul Sarah has been in the back room getting his stuff together for the Evil Blitz. Hit it.
6: Yes. So we got Blitz here. The NFL released their 100 players going into 2026 season. They always do that every year. So I got the top 25, and I thought it'd be Corbin versus Stoney. Let's see who can get the most out of the top 25 players based on the NFL and their votes.
5: Okay.
6: So you want to start with Corbin or Stoney? Who wants to go first?
5: You can go first.
7: Miles Garrett.
6: Miles Garrett was the number one overall player.
5: All right. Let's go with JSN, Jackson Smith and Jigba.
6: The number one ranked receiver going into 2026. He's the fifth overall player.
5: Wow. I don't know. I would put him that high, but
6: I would not put him that high either. I would also not have him as the best receiver in the NFL.
7: Josh Allen.
6: Josh Allen's number two.
8: I'm going 1-2 so far.
5: Riding some momentum from last year, Matthew Stafford.
6: Matthew Stafford's the number four player in the top 100.
5: Wow.
7: I'm not going to try to go. I mean, if I get number three, then I guess kudos to me. I'm not going to shoot for that, though, because I feel like I'd be setting myself up for failure. Let me just play it safe. Jahmyr Gibbs.
6: Jahmyr Gibbs is number nine.
7: Oh.
6: The third running back ranked.
7: Third?
6: Yes.
7: Oh,
5: well, in
7: hell
5: that,
7: no.
5: In that case, we're going to go with Bijan Robinson.
6: Stoney picking up what I put down. Bijan Robinson's the number three overall player in the NFL and the number one ranked running back, as he should be.
7: So if there's, so obviously there's a running back ahead of Gibbs and clearly in, you know, behind Bijan, Jonathan Taylor.
6: Jonathan Taylor is number 17.
7: Okay.
6: On the list.
7: Okay. I still got someone on the list, but we'll take it.
5: Focusing too much on wide receiver, running backs in my mind. He didn't have a great year last year, but Saquon still?
6: Saquon Barkley, not on the list.
7: That's a strike. Let's take it. All right. I mean, I just got to play it safe to stay ahead of Stoney. Puka Nacua.
6: Puka Nacua, number seven on the list.
7: Okay.
5: How about Penei Sewell?
6: Penei Sewell, not on the list.
7: Oh, wow. That's two strikes. All right. There's a lot of pressure on me now. I got to keep the streak going.

0: 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It can happen to anyone. 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So get in the habit of checking the back seat when you leave. 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

0: Julie, and I want to make sure everyone's okay out there. When is the longest, what's the longest you've ever been without power? What's the longest you've ever been? You realize just how dependent we are on all this stuff, don't you? Like internet power. If you could have one or the other, Paul, but not both. If you could have internet, and I understand the oxymoron of what I'm saying. I'm trying not to be the moron on the show. If you could have internet or power, and they were mutually exclusive terms, what would you go with?
1: I'd go with power.
0: Okay.
1: Because you could still play video games and do stuff.
0: Offline video games.
1: Yes.
0: I would go, and your food is not rotting in the fridge.
1: Exactly.
0: This is probably how pathetic I am. I'm going with internet because my Detroit sports are internet based. My Netflix is internet based. Anything I want to do on my phone is internet based. I'm Mark Ryan and I have issues, ladies and gentlemen. I think I would go with internet. What's the longest you have ever been without power? Quite honestly, 248-539-9797 is where you guys can get to us on the show. College football week one, hallelujah. We're off and running until 5 p.m. here on 97.1.
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1: 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The odds of him going on to fascinate millions with his talent? 1 in 260,000. The odds of this born racer having 157 career top 10 finishes in NASCAR? 1 in 125 billion. But every driver seeks the pinnacle of their achievements. The odds of him winning both the Daytona 500 and the Brickyard 400 in the same year? 1 in 195 million. The odds of a child being diagnosed with autism? 1 in 110. 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
5: We are celebrating 47 years of the Detroit Jazz Festival. It started in 1980 as the Montreux Detroit International Jazz Festival. Celebrating the 47th one this year. Incredible. And like, it's when you start to take in all of the amazing events that happen here, right? And like, again, I'm glad I was wearing socks because the Motor City Dream Cruise blew them off. I couldn't believe what I was seeing. I thought it was like cool cars. I didn't think it was stuff that you would never see before. So I get excited when I hear that, oh man, the Detroit Jazz Festival is going to be here this year. I like jazz. I played trombone. I probably still can riff a little bit, but it'd be sloppy, right? Played trombone. So I love and I value jazz music as well. And I'm like, man, this is incredible. There's so much culture here. And I just got to thinking, you know, like with all of the artists that we are known for here in this great city, who is the best? The all-time best? Because we have a whole heaping of names. A whole heaping of names here. I almost don't even want to take the names from you, but I'm sitting here looking at all of them that are on my rundown. I don't want to take a name from you, but, you know, then there's the debate on, you know, who you get to claim and who you don't, right? Like, do we get Aretha Franklin? I believe there's actually a Franklin, Tennessee, and she was born in Tennessee, known globally as the Queen of Soul with powerful roots in Detroit gospel and soul. So, like with Aretha Franklin, like if we got into an arm wrestling match with Tennessee to claim Aretha Franklin, who wins that one? I would say we do, right? Because I would say where you're quote unquote from is not necessarily where you were born. I mean, at least I don't know where I'm from, but I think we have as much of a claim to Aretha Franklin as anybody, right? All right, I'm coming to you. Let's get to Scott. Who is up first? All right, Scott, Jazz Festival this weekend. Who is the greatest artist we've ever produced?
6: Okay, well, I got two. First of all, to answer that question, I'm going to go with Smokey Robinson.
5: Okay.
6: I got a music question, but then I want to go back to a baseball question. My music question to you is, what do you think was better, the Jazz Fest in Detroit or Chicago's Blues Fest? But now my other question to you is in baseball.
5: Okay, well, let me answer that first. Let me answer that first. It's the Jazz Fest in Detroit. Thank you. Next.
6: What happened to the bunt? I mean, how many times have we watched the last, I don't know how many years of A.J. Hinch, bottom of the 10th, 11th, 12th, whatever, still tied. You get a runner at second with no out. Lay a bunt down. No, what do? We try to bat these guys in. How many times we see a strikeout?

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0: 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Dylan Larkin, Jalen Duren. 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Who are you keeping? 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

0: until 5 o'clock today. College football going on in full swing. Cincinnati leads Boston College 3-0 in quarter number one as well. Penn State's season is underway. They lead Marshall 3-0 in the first. Tennessee already a touchdown over Furman. By the way, rule number one of sports fandom, you're allowed one big school and you're allowed one small school. There is no rooting for Michigan and Michigan State. You get one big school and one small school. My big school is the University of Florida. My small school is Furman. Said as abbreviations, I choose UF and FU. I actually like you, but that's the abbreviation. All right? UF and Furman are my big schools and my small schools. But Furman's up against it today, man. They got the ball 3rd and 10 at their own 35-yard line, and they're an underdog by about 40-some-odd points today. So this is interesting. Every so often, once we get enough questions in the mailbag, we do a little mailbag segment for you. And so go ahead and put up the flag on your mailbox because the mailbag has come in. Now, Bobby, if you would be so kind as to do the honors, okay? Pick two questions, Bobby, should they come in from the text line that you would like me to answer. Okay, so the mailbag, the rules of the mailbag are simple, all right? You don't talk about the mailbag outside of the mailbag, all right? But also, if you choose the question, Bobby, I have to answer it honestly, okay? I have to answer the question honestly. So we've gotten mailbag questions. We give the people the chance to give us mailbag questions. And Bobby, if there, you don't have to pick two, but if there are two that come in that you like, well, then I am contractually obligated to answer them honestly. Do I like your pink hat, Bobby? No, I do not. Do you care, Bobby? No, he does not.
1: Absolutely not.
0: No, he does not. Carl in Romulus wants to know, Mark, what are your favorite and least favorite things about Detroit? Easy. I mean, both of these are really, really easy. Favorite thing about Detroit, we have the greatest sense of community I've ever been a part of. I dreamed of being a part of a community like this, and the greatest sports community you've ever seen, to the point where you guys treat us like we play for the team. You guys, like, anytime I go anywhere, somebody recognizes the voice or something, just so much kindness. And that happens more here. Do you guys know that on average about 3 times a week, my voice gets recognized from somebody I don't know? And it's just like, that is uniquely Detroit. And that's awesome. Least favorite thing about Detroit. Also very, very easy. You guys are otherwise nice people. When you enter your vehicle, you become not nice people. And I don't understand the disconnect there. I understand it's the Motor City, but you're not a race car driver. So, you know, that horn of yours, you can shove it. Okay? That horn of yours. Especially when I didn't even do anything wrong. Okay? Let me over when I signal. Keep your horn to yourself. Keep your horn to yourself, for crying out loud. So this happened the other day. I was walking, right? And I was walking by the front of my complex. And there was a guy that was wanting to turn into the front of my complex. But because I was walking in front of it, he waited for me, which is a nice thing to do. The guy behind him wailed on the horn at this guy because he was waiting for me to cross the street on foot. And it's just like, I'm looking at this guy and I'm like, okay, so you want the guy in front of you just to run.

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1: What a jinx this Amber Wilson is. I mean, can we be honest here? College Football Campus Tour, powered by Bloom Energy, brought to you by the Manscaped Lawnmower, Jonathan Zaslow, Amber Wilson here. We are, I guess we're still outside Walk-On's Bistro here on Burbank. You got LSU and Clemson. We're taking you up until 7 p.m. Eastern time tonight, where coverage begins of LSU and Clemson. They'll kick off half past the hour. But we got a great setup this year.
2: We do.
1: You know, we're not in the old girl anymore, because sometimes you find the new girl, all right? I don't know if you know about finding a new girl, Amber Wilson, but I know about finding a new girl sometimes. And we had to say goodbye to the old girl, and now we have a new girl. And the new girl is, we got a great stage here.
2: Great stage,
1: all right? Beautiful setup here. It's the whole deal. Well, last segment, Amber is talking about how, you know, say it's overcast and it's not that hot anymore. We got a nice breeze. I love a good cool breeze. You throw out the L word out there.
2: I did.
1: You start talking about lightning.
2: Some would call it a jinx. Others would call it observant.
1: And
2: then
1: next,
2: what I was being.
1: Oh, whatever. And the next thing that you know, we're rushed off stage. All right. We got valuable merchandise. You got to get off stage. And we're now inside our green room.
2: We are the valuable merchandise that we're talking about.
1: Well, didn't everyone understand? That wasn't understood.
2: Yeah, I just wanted to be clear. We're the valuable merchandise.
1: That was pretty clear.
2: Our boss runs over. He's giving you the cut sign.
1: I didn't know what he meant.
2: You're thinking that he's just done with us.
1: Yeah, I didn't know what. Did I say something weird or what just happened? I didn't know what he meant. He just walks over. He's giving me the cut sign. What's going on here? And then we get shuttled off the stage. All right, they're blocking us. They're shielding us from potential lightning. All right, they're about to take the lightning bolt for us. And we come inside into the trailer, which is our green room, which is actually really nice. But now it's our studio. Now we are inside here, at least for now, until the lightning passes. But nonetheless, excellent job by everybody. Get everything all set for us as the merchandise is now inside and we are very, very safe. Okay, first though, I want to mention, before we get to some of the action from last night, what a spread that Walk-Ons has given us here today.
2: You hear the crowd right now outside at Walk-Ons. I'm not sure they give a darn right now.
1: No, they don't care.
2: About the weather. I still hear them cheering out there. 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It has been absolutely lit here at Walk-Ons, as it is each and every year, because you and I have been here several times for College Football Campus Tour. The food at Walk-Ons, we also know a thing or two about
1: great
2: that.
1: Great spread.
2: Red beans and rice with andouille sausage. You can never go wrong.
1: You know about the andouille sausage?
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5: I'm Nick DeLuca. College football week one Saturday, late afternoon window, upset alert in Eugene. Number 2 Oregon coming in with significant national title hopes entering the season, taking on Boise State, and it's a 7-point game, 5.5 minutes to go in the third quarter. Oregon just took the lead. Dante Moore finding Jeremiah McClellan for a touchdown, but a big day for those two. Moore, 252 yards and a pair of touchdowns. McClellan, 5 catches, 99 yards, and that score. But Maddox Madsen has thrown a pair of touchdown passes as well for Boise State, who has hung around thanks in part to forcing a couple of Oregon turnovers. And we'll monitor that one as a shocker is potentially in the offing. Georgia, the number 3 Bulldogs, taking on Tennessee State. They're up by 60. It's 63-3 inside 2 minutes to go in the fourth quarter. Good day for Gunnar Stockton, 202 yards and 3 touchdowns. Number 5 Texas, all over Texas State, 49-7 at the end of 3 quarters. Arch Manning's day is done, 305 yards, 4 touchdown passes.

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9: I'm Nick DeLuca. College football back in week one, late afternoon window. All eyes on Eugene. Number 2, Oregon on upset alert, taking on Boise State. Ducks lead 27-24, 8:15 to go in the ballgame. Boise State has possession at the Oregon 35-yard line, marching in to potentially tie or take the lead. This is an Oregon team planning on playing long into the season. Title hopes for Dan Lanning at number 2 in the preseason poll. Dante Moore, a Heisman hopeful, 25-33, and a pair of touchdowns on his day. Maddox Madsen has thrown for 3 touchdown passes as Boise State has hung around trying to pull off the upset. Oregon's last home loss to an unranked opponent, Indiana, in October of 2025. Fascinating finish down the stretch. Other top 5 team in progress right now, it is not all that close. Number 5, Texas, hammering Texas State 58-7 with 2 minutes to go, fourth quarter. Good opening game of the season for Arch Manning, 305 passing yards and 4 touchdowns. He is certainly done for the day. Number 18, Penn State, Matt Campbell making his debut as Nittany Lions head coach. Nittany Lions pulling away in the second half, lead it 45-0 against Marshall inside 8 minutes to go. Rocco Becht in his Penn State debut, 271 yards and 4 touchdown throws.
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12: 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So we got some rain here in Baton Rouge, Amber. She's Amber Wilson. I'm Jonathan Zaslow. We were

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0: very favorable schedule, and that means weak. I'm just saying it nicely. They've got a matchup against BYU in Miami.
1: SMU also, but Miami's the big one.
0: But like Miami's a big one. I mean, they ain't got much on this schedule. So what do they have to do? They have to go out and they have to roll every single team they play, and that unfortunately for Luke Fickell's squad includes Wisconsin this weekend.
2: Number 24 Louisville and number 9 Ole Miss.
1: The only ranked on ranked matchup this weekend takes place tomorrow. Another neutral site game in Nashville. Amber, I love Nashville.
0: I love Nashville.
1: I love Nashville.
0: Broadway. Come on now.
1: Nashville's so good. The game's on ABC. Also, you can hear it right here on ESPN Radio. Another ACC against SEC team. Just like tonight, we have ACC at an SEC team. And I'll tell you, tomorrow, I think Louisville gives Ole Miss all they could handle. I'm going with the upset. I'm going with Louisville taking out Ole Miss.
0: That's crazy talk. I'm not at all. I think this offense for Ole Miss is going to be incredible. You have Trinidad Chambliss. He could be a Heisman contender this season. Kiwon Lacy is there. Ole Miss, I'm taking the win.
1: Amber, let's get to the big one here tonight next.
2: Clemson at number 11 LSU.
1: Oh, now is the time, Amber. Everyone has been waiting. Tigers and Tigers, number 11 LSU, Lane Kiffin's debut against Dabo Swinney and them boys of Clemson. You'll hear it right here on ESPN Radio. I think we have a tight one going into the fourth quarter tonight. LSU hangs on and wins by a field goal.
0: Look at us having the same exact feel about this game. But it's going to be a lot tighter than that line looks like on DraftKings.
1: So there you go. You and I both, we are both picking LSU tonight. This has been College Football Campus Tour on ESPN Radio. You got the game coming up next.
2: 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Dabo Swinney and the Clemson Tigers are heading to Baton Rouge to face Lane Kiffin and number 11 LSU. 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
1: It is time to go back in time. Last year today here on Unsportsmanlike, we're presented by Progressive Insurance. I'm Michelle Smallman alongside David Dennis Jr. and Mia O'Brien. And I think David has done this with us. Mia, I'm not sure if you have since this week you've made your Unsportsmanlike debut. What this is Nuno, our fearless leader, Big Noons, as some call him.
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0: somewhere around 400 feet off the ground. 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We don't talk about the female combat wounded. 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I'm not sure I would still be here if I didn't find the Friends and Wounded Warrior Project that I did. Because there was a long period after the injury where I really didn't understand why I was still here. It felt like I had lost everything. Wounded Warrior Project came into my life and taught me how to stand back up and get back in the fight. 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

0: discussions of this group?
1: I mean, honestly, outstanding. We were just together in Connecticut this week, a few days ago, and, you know, Netflix, NBC, Everwonder, the whole team that's producing this, where we had all these meetings to get Clay and I up to speed, obviously building relationships with Elle and Michael. And I'll tell you what, coming away from it, I couldn't be more grateful to be at the desk with Elle, Clay, and Michael. Right away, we built a really great relationship. We did the mock thing. Just get a feel. It's new to Clay and I. Like, we're rookies, but we also, we want to do a great job for the audience, for the fan base. Obviously, in Australia, explaining the game that we love, explaining the players' first and last names that they might not know of, but they're excited to learn more about. So I'm always intrigued when I get to learn something I don't necessarily know. And this is a world that I haven't really lived in, but I'm grateful for the people that I was just working with this week, that everyone was on par. Everyone was on the same page. Elle is our point guard. She wants to put us in the best position ever. You know what? I'm not a huge Dallas Cowboy fan by any means, but I'll tell you what. I had a blast with Michael Irvin, and we're going to have a lot of fun talking ball.
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4: Marty Hausberger, college football. Number 2, Oregon overcame a 10-point deficit to beat Boise State 34-27. Auburn just beat Baylor 17-16. Alex Golish gets his first win as Tigers coach after a great tackle at the goal line by Eric Winters. Denies the Bears a 2-point conversion with 9 seconds to go. Clemson at LSU getting ready to kick off in Baton Rouge on ESPN Radio, but they're in a lightning delay presently. Elon Russell, the Alabama sophomore quarterback, started for the Tide for the first time today in a romp of East Carolina, and he delivered.
5: If everything goes bad, you got to be the toughest man on the field, you know. So showed a lot of that today, and just real confident when the play breaks down.
4: Russell on ABC postgame accounted for 335 yards in the 48-10 win. The Dodgers will be without Shohei Ohtani again tonight against the Nationals. It's the LA Stars' third missed game in a row. Ohtani has neck and right arm soreness. Manager Dave Roberts is hoping they can keep Shohei off the injured list.
6: The worst scenario is that we don't make the move and he's still active. You know, so I don't know. There's not just two ways to do this.
4: Robert says he's more hopeful than confident that he can keep his star off the shelf. The Yankees play center fielder Trent Grisham on the 10-day injured list with a right hamstring strain, which he suffered in last night's loss to San Diego. Atlanta and the Phillies on ESPN Radio right now. Philly up 4-1 in the fifth.
7: Hey, this is Rich Eisen. Coming up on Tuesday, we kick off our Week 1 NFL coverage with Monday Night Football Hall of Famer Troy Aikman and Mr. All-Purpose himself, Bijan Robinson of the Falcons. That's Tuesday's Rich Eisen Show on Disney+, the ESPN app, and ESPN Radio.

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1: You rank us?
0: What's better? Who's better?
2: Rank them.
0: It's time to find out. This is Rank This.
2: You ranked them?
0: With Freddie and Harry.
3: So who are Brother Freddie Coleman's top five teams that are really in championship or bust mode in college football? I'm going to give the five because I got five on it. And then HD, he's going to put HD on it when it comes to my top five teams in college football who are really in championship or bust mode.
0: Number five.
3: I'm going to say it's Texas. I know there's a lot of pressure Steve Sarkisian. The last season for Arch Manning, they got some dudes on this team coming back, or guys they went out to the transfer portal and got. Cam Coleman, I think, is going to be the next great wide receiver in the National Football League. He's going to be catching passes on Arch Manning. That defense should be really, really good. But on the 40 acres, if Steve Sarkisian can't get it done to get to the playoff, he may need a mule to get out of there. They got that kind of talent. They got that kind of pressure. They have no more excuses at the 40 acres.
0: Number four.
3: I was going to be those, who's that coming down the track? Who's that coming down the track? It's the mean machine in the red and black. And it's the Georgia Bulldogs, because ain't nothing fine.

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0: right? That this happened, and yet the Clippers come out with a statement saying, we're going to defend this, this isn't true.
1: Yeah.
0: Why?
1: Well, the funny thing is, well, I guess it's not funny for the Clippers. I mean, this is binding. I mean, this is basically, unless, you know, I know we live in a world of everything goes to court nowadays. Unless the Clippers want to take the NBA to court, this is the punishment right now. I think that's a question for the Clippers to answer here. I think that maybe their interpretation of the rules is a little bit different than what the NBA and what the CBA.
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